0: KSDP, 8:30 a.m. in Sandpoint, K201DA, 88.1 FM in King Cove, KOLD, 91.9 FM in Cold Bay, KFPS, 88.1 FM in False Pass, and KKQA, 88.1 FM in Accutan, Alaska.
1: Hello and welcome to Inside Europe, the weekly current affairs podcast and radio program from DW, Germany's international broadcaster. I'm Laura Kabelka in Berlin. This week on the show, Ukraine marks 35 years of independence. Then, Russia is preparing for nationwide elections. We look at what's left of the country's political opposition. Also, should Germany's far-right AfD party be banned?
2: There's definitely enough grounds to say this is an unconstitutional party.
1: And could underground spaces help cities cope with the next heat wave? That's all coming up on Inside Europe. Ukrainian President Volodymyr Zelensky paid tribute to those killed in 4.5 years of war and showcased military hardware as Ukraine marks 35 years of independence. Zelensky also urged allies to provide their full support in Ukraine's struggle against Russia.
3: We're not asking you to fight for us. Give Ukraine everything it needs to stop this war, to stop it faster than Putin can start the next one.
1: European countries have sent high-ranking officials to Ukraine in recent days, including the UK's new Prime Minister, Andy Burnham, on his first overseas trip.
4: Ukraine has been Europe's protector, not a drain on our security, but the front line of keeping Europe safe.
1: Both the UK and France have pledged stronger military support for Ukraine. The Kremlin was quick to respond, saying increased European support would only add fuel to the fire. The independence anniversary comes amid intensified Russian aerial strikes

0: Ukraine, and as Ukraine steps up its long-range drone campaign inside Russia. Meanwhile, Russia on Tuesday dismissed a recent US-backed proposal to establish a free economic zone in Ukraine's Donbas region as part of a potential peace deal. In Ukraine, there's been renewed political debate over whether elections could somehow be held while the war continues. Zelensky has so far rejected that idea. Russia is preparing for nationwide parliamentary elections in September. But with many prominent opposition figures having fled the country in recent years, and those who remain facing significant barriers to running for office, President Putin's United Russia Party is expected to retain its majority in the Duma. Yet, Russia's opposition hasn't disappeared. Many activists and politicians continue their work from abroad, often at considerable personal risk. Levi Bridges has this report on the current state of Russia's opposition.
1: Earlier this month, Russia's Supreme Court barred the Yabloko Party, which opposes the Ukraine war, from participating in the elections. On Telegram channels, I find videos of a dense crowd of mostly 20-somethings gathered outside the courthouse. They start chanting the word shame over and over in response to the court's decision. Police quickly disperse the crowd, even threatening to haul the youngsters off to a military enlistment office. Police later came to the homes of several people who were outside the courthouse and detained them for participating in an unauthorized protest. Public dissent has become much rarer in Russia since the country invaded Ukraine. Rights groups estimate that thousands of Russians are currently held in jail on politically motivated charges. Yevgeny Karpov formerly worked in the regional offices of Russian opposition leader Alexei Navalny. Karpov found refuge in France, but safety came with a big sacrifice.
2: First off, my kids are still in Russia, my parents too. So it's very difficult and expensive for them to travel abroad to visit me, especially to the EU where they need visas. I find myself constantly hoping to find some way to return to Russia, but there just isn't one. That's what makes this situation so hard.
1: Karpov and many other Russian exiles living in Europe have continued to stay active in politics by creating their own YouTube channels aimed at people inside Russia. The site is blocked there, but many can still watch YouTube with a VPN. A lot of them are newsy shows that provide Russians with accurate information about the war or government corruption, the kind of thing state-run Russian media doesn't cover. One channel tells Russians about recent Ukrainian strikes inside Russia. The video's host, Daniil Chabykin, also left Russia for his work in opposition politics and now lives in Armenia. While he remains dedicated to providing Russians with a truthful account of the war, he admits that creating online content has its limitations.
3: Right now, there is no clear plan for how to defeat Putin. He controls an entire army and a country with vast resources. But me, I don't have my own army or anything close to the same level of resources the Kremlin has.
1: Chabykin left Russia after the authorities started issuing him huge fines, millions of rubles, for his political work. The charges also carried the threat of someday revoking his ability to leave Russia. He understood all of this as a warning sign, especially since he'd seen other members of the opposition wind up in jail. I didn't want to be next, he tells me. This summer, the Kremlin has taken measures to make life even more uncomfortable for the opposition living abroad. A new law goes into effect on September 1st that will allow officials to confiscate the property of Russians living outside the country, who are accused of acting, quote, against Russia's interest. Authorities will no longer have to wait for a court ruling to do so, thereby making it easier to punish Russian dissidents living abroad. This law is the latest example of how the Kremlin uses Russians' ties to their homeland against them. Chubykin says that after he left Russia, the police showed up at his parents' house and conducted a search as part of a case against him.
3: It's really unsettling because my family isn't involved in politics at all. We don't even talk about these issues. The authorities knew I wasn't in Russia when they searched my parents' home. Doing this causes stress. It creates a sort of psychological pressure.
1: It's a way of signaling to opposition figures and activists that they might not be safe, even outside Russia. The Central Asian country of Kazakhstan, which was once part of the Soviet Union and still maintains close ties with the Kremlin, is currently holding two Russian activists in jail who are wanted by Moscow. This year, Kazakh authorities approved their extradition to Russia. One of the jailed Russian activists, Yulia Yemelyanova, previously worked with Navalny's office in St. Petersburg and helped Ukrainian refugees in Georgia. I spoke with one of Yemelyanova's colleagues, who didn't want to give her name. She recalls Yemelyanova as a kind-hearted woman with a fierce spirit.
4: At protests in Russia, Yemelyanova was the sort of person who was always up in the very front, right in the action. But she had another side. She was so thoughtful and caring. I remember she adopted a stray cat she had to hide in the bathroom each time the landlady stopped by. She'd turn on the faucet so the landlady couldn't hear it meowing.
1: Russia wants to try Yemelyanova for allegedly stealing a phone in Russia years ago. Her supporters say the charges are really about her activism. Yemelyanova recently sent a written message through her lawyers from prison in Kazakhstan, saying that I truly fear for my life if extradition to Russia takes place. Russia is not backing down from pursuing critics at home. Boris Nadezhdin is a Russian opposition politician who planned to run for office in next month's elections on an anti-war platform. But this summer, the authorities barred him from participating. This August, Nadezhdin made a surprising post on his Telegram channel.
5: Всем привет. Есть хорошие новости.
1: I've got news. I'm alive and free, he says, standing before the Eiffel Tower in Paris, and becoming yet another member of Russia's dwindling opposition to flee the country in search of safety elsewhere in Europe. Levi Bridges, DW.
0: Russia's first parliamentary elections since its full-scale invasion of Ukraine are taking place from September 18 to 20. Here in Germany, key regional elections are even closer. In the eastern state of Saxony-Anhalt, voters are going to the polls on September 6. And the far-right Alternative for Germany, or AfD, is on course for its biggest success yet. A couple of weeks ago, we looked at what this could mean for the state and for Germany as a whole. If you've missed that, you'll find the episode in our podcast feed under the title AfD Anatomy of a Takeover. Today, we're focusing on a different question. As support for the party continues to grow, should Germany move to ban the AfD? Inside Europe's Thomas Sparrow explains the arguments for and against.
3: A political earthquake. That's how some observers describe what could happen in Germany this September. The far-right Alternative for Germany, or AfD, is set to emerge as the strongest force in regional elections, and for the first time, it could end up leading a state government. A far-right-led regional administration, a first in post-war Germany. For the AfD's supporters, that would be a long-awaited breakthrough. For its critics, a nightmare, seeing a party they view as extremist take office. And with the AfD closer than ever to governing, an old debate is heating up. Should the party be banned?
6: There's definitely enough grounds to say this is an unconstitutional party.
3: That's lawyer Valentina Chiofalo, part of a legal team at the Society for Civil Rights, a civil liberties organization. They spent 13 months examining the AfD, checked nearly 3 million social media posts, 77,000 parliamentary documents, and 55,000 press releases. Their conclusion: a case to ban the AfD would likely succeed. They say the party is driven by a racist worldview and is systematically working to undermine Germany's democracy. How? In their view, it seeks to restrict the rights of immigrants, Germans with migrant backgrounds, and minorities. And that's only part of the picture.
6: We found more than 200 serious pieces of evidence in which the AfD officials call for criminal prosecution, particularly of the federal government, because of decisions they simply dislike politically. That's a clear violation of the democratic principle because it makes political work essentially impossible.
3: The AfD, not surprisingly, dismissed those findings. Party co-head Alice Weidel called the allegations far-fetched. Since then, however, other legal experts have echoed the report's conclusions. More than 1,000 lawyers, judges and prosecutors signed an open letter this month urging the German government to start proceedings to ban the AfD. But not everyone agrees.
7: So my view is this. There's no legal basis for a ban, and politically it would be highly unwise.
3: That's Hans-Jürgen Papier, a former president of Germany's Constitutional Court. He told Inside Europe that extremist remarks by AfD politicians are not enough to justify such a move. The party itself, he says, would have to pose a clear threat to Germany's democratic system. And that's a very high bar, one reserved for the most extreme cases. He also fears a ban could damage Germany's image abroad.
7: I don't know how beneficial it would be to see headlines in the international media saying Germany bans its largest opposition party.
3: For now, at least, those headlines seem unlikely. Only three institutions can ask Germany's constitutional court to ban a party: the federal government, the Bundestag, which is the lower house of parliament, or the Bundesrat, which represents the country's 16 states. But there seems to be little appetite to take that step. And even if proceedings were launched, a final ruling could take years. The fallout, however, could start much sooner. Any move towards a ban could be politically explosive, especially with the AfD currently leading national polls. It could send a message to millions of AfD voters that their voices no longer count. So if a ban remains unlikely, how can other parties respond to the AfD's rise? Hans-Jürgen Papier answers clearly, with political arguments. And Karl Rudolf Korte, one of Germany's most well-known political analysts, agrees. As a political scientist, Korte says he finds it hard to explain why a party that competes in elections and sits in parliament should suddenly be banned. Instead, he argues, other parties need to give voters a reason to vote for them, not just against the AfD.
8: Just fighting them, ignoring them, trying to make them smaller through culture wars or hoping for court decisions, none of that has worked. The question is, where is the strength of your own message?
3: In other words, if Germany wants to avoid the political earthquake many fear, the answer may be found in politics, not in the courts. Thomas Sparrow, DW, Berlin.
0: One thing is certain. There is no way the AfD could be banned before next Sunday's state election. Another vote that we're watching closely these days is Iceland's referendum on whether to resume talks on joining the EU. It takes place on August 29. For the latest updates and analysis throughout the weekend, head to DW News or visit dw.com. 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Our feedback address is insideeurope@dw.com.

0: While the debate over a possible AFD ban is likely to remain a hot topic, the actual temperature here in Berlin has dropped significantly in recent days. Personally, I've been sleeping better again, and it's nice not to have to sit in a darkened office with the blinds closed to keep the heat out. Across Europe, back-to-back heat waves have fueled wildfires well beyond the continent's traditional fire zones. In Belgium, for instance, firefighters last week battled to contain the country's largest wildfire on record. And although summer is not even over yet, it's already clear that this year has been particularly devastating. Alongside wildfires and low water levels, agriculture has been badly affected. And Germany alone has recorded an estimated 14,000 excess deaths linked to heat since April. In Rome, temperatures this week are still well above 30 degrees Celsius or 86 degrees Fahrenheit. To help people cope, the city has introduced a heat action plan that includes designated cooling spaces for residents. Rome is also considering the use of underground spaces. Angelo van Schaik visited an ancient Roman quarry to see how that could work.
1: Big metal gate.
2: Wow.
1: I even have to put on a jacket in here.
2: Ci dobbiamo mettere la giacca.
3: Se la vuoi, sì.
1: It's a bit strange to put on a jacket in Rome in the height of summer, but it's necessary. It's quite fresh in here.
2: Quanti gradi faranno qua?
3: Qui ci sono 15 gradi.
1: 15 degrees Celsius, about 20 degrees cooler than outside, says Alessandro Placidi of Sotterranei di Roma, a cultural association dedicated to the study, preservation and promotion of the underground heritage of the city of Rome. He's my guide for the day.
3: Questo perché noi ci troviamo soltanto a 2.5 km della Roma antica.
1: The Labirinto di Roma is a vast ancient quarry where the Romans extracted pozzolana, a volcanic ash used to produce the concrete with which they built many of the monuments, including the Pantheon.
2: Ma è enorme qua.
3: Sì, stiamo parlando di 1 km x 5.
1: It's a labyrinth measuring 1 by 5 km, my guide tells me. And if we were to lay all the tunnels end to end, they would stretch for about 30 kilometers. It's truly enormous.
3: Ora invece è un, possiamo definirlo un museo. Noi ci siamo occupati di risistemarlo, metterlo.
1: The Labirinto di Roma is just one of many underground spaces beneath the Italian capital. In addition to ancient quarries, Roman catacombs and natural caves, there are also World War II bunkers scattered throughout the city. All of these places are much cooler than above ground, making them potential refuges where people could escape the heat.
4: Allora, negli ultimi tre anni è aumentato mediamente di 1.5 gradi, 2 rispetto.
1: The average temperature in Rome has increased by 1.5 to 2 degrees Celsius over the past 3 years, compared with the previous 30 years, says Eduardo Zanchini, director of the climate department of the city of Rome, an office founded 5 years ago to monitor the climate change in the city. That means the number of days with temperatures above 30 degrees has doubled, if not tripled. Especially nights when temperatures remain above 25 degrees have a major impact on people's health. The heat is causing more hospital admissions, particularly in the poorer neighborhoods of the city, where many people do not have air conditioning.
2: Quanta gente potrebbe vivere, stare qua quando fa caldo?
3: Ma credo che tranquillamente 2-3 mila persone potrebbero stare qui dentro.
1: If we were to adapt this space for longer stays, says Alessandro Placidi of Sotterranei di Roma, it could accommodate as many as 2,000 or 3,000 people. But a lot would still need to be done to make it suitable for habitation. Toilets, kitchens and living spaces would have to be installed. In addition, a ventilation system would be needed because these types of quarries naturally contain lightly radioactive radon gas. and the environment is also very humid.
4: Potete andare lì quando fa caldo, dobbiamo fare una serie di verifiche.
1: Before the city can tell people go there and take shelter when it's hot, inspections will have to be carried out, says Zanchini from the city of Rome. We have a duty to guarantee the safety of our citizens. These are fascinating places, beautiful places, but they are not suitable for people to stay in from one day to the next.
2: Ma secondo te è una soluzione per il cambiamento climatico e il caldo sempre più torrido a Roma?
3: Allora, secondo me non può essere una soluzione al cambiamento climatico perché stiamo letteralmente facendo gli struzzi, mettendo la testa sotto
1: I don't think
3: terra.
1: It's a solution, says Alessandro Placidi. You're literally burying your head in the sand, like an ostrich. It can provide people with temporary relief from the heat outside. But of course, it is not a complete solution to the problem. Rome is not the first European city to consider how to deal with climate change and rising temperatures. In 2019, Barcelona mapped out the cool spaces in the city, including libraries, schools and parks, where people could seek refuge from the heat. Paris did the same in a run-up to the 2024 Olympic Games. However, this is the first time a city has explored the possibility of offering its residents cool spaces underground. If the plan goes ahead, Rome will become the first European capital to use its vast wealth of underground spaces in the fight against climate change. A legacy from the past could thus become a strategic asset for the future. Angelo van Schaik, DW, Rome, Italy.
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0: Welcome back to Inside Europe, the weekly current affairs podcast and radio program from DW, Germany's international broadcaster. I'm Laura Kabelka in Berlin. In this next half hour, we'll travel to Lithuania, where a Belarusian court has declared a university an extremist organization. We'll also trace how a French town helped shape communism in China through an experimental work-study program. And we'll look at why so many people in Munich take the dangerous plunge into the Eisbach Canal. But first, we turn to tensions that could jeopardize reconciliation efforts between Turkey and Greece. This month, Turkey, Saudi Arabia, and Pakistan signed the Mecca Agreement, a security arrangement similar to NATO's Article 5, under which an attack on one member is considered an attack on all three. But the pact's implications could stretch well beyond the Middle East, because Israel may seek to deepen its relationship with allies Greece and Cyprus as they share concerns over Turkey's regional ambitions. Analysts increasingly see the greater Middle East as a broader strategic space that extends into the Eastern Mediterranean and Aegean. Dorian Jones reports from Istanbul.
1: This month's signing of the Mecca Accord saw Pakistan, Turkey and Saudi Arabia commit to each other's defence. While the pact is defensive in nature, Asla Aydin Tashbash of the Washington-based Brookings Institution says it also aims to curb the regional influence of Iran and Israel.
2: The deal is meant to signal both to Iran and Israel that they will be isolated in the region if they continue on assertive belligerent policies.
1: Rather than isolating Israel, the accord is likely to push Israel to deepen military and energy cooperation with close allies Greece and Cyprus, says Turkey expert Galia Lindenstrauss of Tel Aviv's Institute for National Security Studies. She says the countries share concerns about Turkey's growing ambitions in the Eastern Mediterranean and Aegean Sea.
3: The fact that Israel is not alone can translate into opportunities to deepen ties with the countries that already have a good base for relationship with Israel. The issue of economic waters in the Eastern Mediterranean, if there's going to be attempt of Turkey to change the situation both in the Aegean and in the Mediterranean. And this is causing concern, of course, it was Greece and Cyprus, but also with Israel.
1: Just 1 week after the Mecca Accord was signed, Turkey unveiled two sprawling marine parks in the Aegean and Mediterranean, asserting its claims in waters fiercely disputed by Greece and Cyprus. Athens and Nicosia say the marine parks are Ankara's attempt to take control over areas thought to be rich in energy resources. Ankara, however, accuses Athens of playing the same game in other contested waters. Turkey now boasts the region's largest, newly modernized navy. But Greece has been rapidly strengthening its own fleet. This week, Greek Foreign Minister Georgios Gerapetraitis delivered a blunt warning, urging Ankara to step back from further escalation.
4: We will do everything necessary. We will respond to the provocations. We will respond from a position of strength. Because today, Greece has greater power than ever before. If you ask me whether we will continue to have channels of communication with Turkey, then the answer is yes.
1: The channels of communication Gerapetraitis referred to are part of a three-year Turkish-Greek rapprochement known as the Calm Waters Initiative. While tensions have eased, both sides have continued to rearm heavily, with Israel supplying Greece with some of its most sophisticated weapons. At the same time, Greece and Israel, along with Cyprus, engaged in joint naval exercises. That cooperation is expected to increase, with Israel's military chief visiting his Greek and Cypriot counterparts this month. Israel has also supplied Cyprus with advanced missile systems and expanded military cooperation. This is a source of concern for Ankara, as Turkey controls a third of the island since its 1974 invasion. International relations professor Serhat Güvenç of Istanbul's Kara Has University says that deeper Israeli-Cypriot cooperation could further heighten regional tensions.
5: Israeli penetration into the island's affairs seems to have emboldened Greeks, you know, gave them a new hope that one day they would be able to recover the lost parts of the island with the help of particularly the Israelis. And this is another issue for Turkey. So we will probably see further militarization of the island. Probably, I mean, Turkish Cypriot part will receive an increase in Turkish military deployments in the on the island in response to the emerging uncertainty.
1: A significant increase in Turkish military hardware to Cyprus would almost certainly alarm Israel, given the island's close proximity to its shores. Former Cypriot ambassador Euripides Evrivíades acknowledges that Israeli backing is reassuring in the face of Turkey's military strength, but he cautions that the cost of such support could ultimately prove too high.
6: At least psychologically, give the feeling of the people that there is something. I mean, obviously, Turkey can take over the rest of Cyprus whenever they feel like. And who's going to stop them? And that creates huge insecurity. Every day we have jets going, violating the airspace and this. But I do not want the security of Cyprus to be contingent on what might happen between Israel or Turkey, not to get involved into possible clash between Israel and Turkey, which we do not want, or somehow find ourselves in a situation that we cannot control and become victims again. No.
1: For decades, the tangled rivalries between Turkey, Greece and Cyprus have been kept in check, helping to prevent open conflict. But as power struggles in the Middle East increasingly spill into the Eastern Mediterranean, preserving that fragile peace could soon become far more challenging. Dorian Jones, DW, Istanbul.
0: By the way, Recep Tayyip Erdogan has held Turkey's top office for well over a decade. Yet there's one European president who's been in power considerably longer. Alexander Lukashenko has been president of Belarus for 32 years. He's known for ruling his country with an iron fist. In 2020, protests were brutally crushed after what international observers described as a sham presidential election. Now, that repression is reaching Belarusians abroad. Earlier this year, a Belarusian court declared the European Humanities University, which operates in exile in neighboring Lithuania, an extremist organization. Anybody associated with it could face years in prison. Belarus's secret service, still known as the KGB, has searched the homes of families whose children are suspected of studying at the university. A reporter spoke to three such students. To protect their identities, their voices are read by DW colleagues. Here's Lisa Louis' story from Vilnius.
7: In early June, the authorities came to my family home back in Belarus. They asked threatening questions and were looking for documents linking me to this university. Luckily, I asked my family to destroy such documents. But when I heard about the search, I was panicking. I was crying and shaking.
8: Dozens of current and former students have had their family homes in Belarus searched, according to human rights organization Vyazna. Far away and unable to help, the students in Vilnius dread the news from home, even those whose families have yet to be targeted.
9: It was scary when they were doing the searches. Every morning, I turned on my phone, hoping my family was still all right. We all told our parents to wipe our chats from their phones. And we have created these fake stories that we are badly behaved children who don't talk to our parents. And that's why they don't know anything about us.
8: Belarus accuses the university of aiming to undermine the country's constitutional order. Here's Dmitry Brilov, the spokesman of the prosecutor's office in Belarus.
10: The Belarus University in Exile, as they call themselves, is providing methodological, financial and other forms of assistance to radical politicized groups, as well as to destructive foreign non-governmental organizations.
8: People linked to the university could face several years behind bars, according to Belarusian law. The students are terrified that their loved ones could be jailed. According to the United Nations Human Rights Council, arbitrary arrests and detention have become a fixture of the tactics of Belarusian authorities. Torture is systemic, with forced confessions regularly streamed on national television. The scale of this phenomenon is almost industrial, according to the World Organization Against Torture, which says that the purpose is to intimidate society and crush dissent. The university's rector, Vilius Sadauskas, a Lithuanian national, refutes the allegations by Belarus.
11: Well, the university task is the higher education. If we are teaching young people to critically evaluate different sources of the information, we as any other university were, or the faculty, we're having the dialogue with different people. So this is again, not with some kind of intention, but as a natural life of the university.
8: Sadauskas says 150 Belarusians have dropped out since April, many of them online students based in Belarus. But I met a student who made a different choice. Originally a remote learner based in Belarus, she packed her bags and made a daring bid for freedom in Lithuania.
12: Once the university was declared an extremist organization, I pretended I wasn't a student at that university. And luckily, the border guards didn't put that into question and let me leave the country. But it is truly terrifying, and I worry about the students who have stayed in Belarus. I certainly wouldn't want them to get caught.
8: In addition to her fear for safety of those she left behind, she also expressed frustration at the short-sightedness of the authorities. She and her contemporaries should be seen as an asset, she believes, not as enemies.
12: The state regards students who study abroad as absolute scum or trash, and there is a whole brain drain discussion. They try to keep students from leaving, but they go about it all wrong. Take my situation, for example. I was willing to fulfill the requirements to work in Belarus. I wouldn't have minded staying, provided the state recognized the university where I was studying.
8: But Andrei Strijak, a Vilnius-based Belarusian activist, is not surprised by Lukashenko's move. He says the Belarusian president, a close ally of Russia's Vladimir Putin's, is trying to further consolidate his grip on power. The authorities are continuing a campaign of repression that has escalated into terror against specific segments of the population deemed hostile to the state, he tells me. More and more groups are being targeted, and every day new practices are emerging. He adds that that goes beyond just the EHU and the persecution of universities as part of the academic community, and that these actions fall under the category of so-called transnational repression. Belarus has now designated more than 300 organizations as extremist groups. Strongman Alexander Lukashenko has been using this label against civil society actors to stifle dissent and opposition. So what he calls extremist groups include musicians, theater groups, this university, and media organizations such as Deutsche Welle. Meanwhile, the Belarusian authorities' move to outlaw the university has fundamentally changed young people's vision of the future. They had to become adults very quickly, the two Vilnius-based students tell me.
7: I cannot allow myself to be a carefree young person. We have to be strong. But I cannot deny that I regularly have mental breakdowns. Events like this just ruin your life.
9: My big dream was to study in Europe and travel to other countries. Now it's only about being in a safe place and running as fast as possible to save my mental health and my parents' safety.
8: The students say they wouldn't dare to go back to their country as long as the current regime is still in place, and that the search for a safe place is likely to continue long after graduation. Lisa Lui, DW, Vilnius.
0: Our next story is about a student program I'm pretty sure you've never heard of. Or maybe that's just me showing my knowledge gaps. Anyway, around 1.5 million Chinese tourists visited France last year. But beyond Versailles or the Eiffel Tower, our reporter Lisa Bryan says there's another destination that's high on many visitors' lists. Montargis, a working-class town about a 90-minute drive from Paris. That's because a Chinese work-study program in the early 20th century left a lasting mark on China's history. Here's Lisa Bryant from Montargis.
13: Just about everything is shuttered in Montargis on a sleepy Sunday afternoon, except for the Franco-Chinese Friendship Historical Museum, where Chinese university students are examining faded photos of youngsters about their age. The museum's exhibit zooms in on post-imperial China's so-called diligent work, frugal study movement at the turn of the 20th century. It saw thousands of young Chinese heading to France and Belgium to study, funding their education through work. Pei Wen Wang heads the Chinese government-funded museum that opened in Montargis a decade ago.
14: They were progressive. They wanted to evolve China after the feudal period.
13: Hundreds of Chinese ended up in this town thanks to one of the work-study movement's founders, Li Xingzhen.
14: Li was not a Marxist. His goal was to educate young Chinese. He thought education would save the country.
13: The museum is based in a building that once housed some of these young Chinese. Both men and women, some of them still minors, worked in French factories and studied at French schools. Here's French historian Serge Wolikov.
15: They observe the social fights in France, the major strikes, the active union movements. It was in France where they discovered Marxism.
16: C'est en France qu'ils découvrent le marxisme.
13: It's a surprising legacy for this small town. Outside Montargis' train station is a bronze statue of what may be its most famous former resident, Deng Xiaoping, who became a powerful leader in communist China, remembered for opening up the country's economy, but also for the 1989 Tiananmen Square crackdown, the Chinese government's violent suppression of pro-democracy protests in Beijing, killing hundreds or more and ending the movement.
14: Deng Xiaoping worked in a shoe factory. He was 16, 17 years old. He liked it.
13: On weekends, Deng would travel to Paris to help another future Chinese leader, Zhou Enlai, produce a revolutionary newspaper. Zhou's tiny room, where Deng slept on the floor, is now part of a Paris hotel, where owner Li Zhengli shows a visitor a photo of the two men. He says Zhou Enlai did the editorials. His colleagues, notably Deng Xiaoping, handled the printing. Zhou also went to Montargis to report on the Chinese workers. In 1920, young Chinese activists held a political meeting here and made history, coming up with a name for the Chinese Communist Party. Here's museum head Wang again.
14: The party's official creation was in 1921. This meeting was 1 year earlier. We call it the meeting of Montargis.
13: By the end of the 1920s, many of Europe's Chinese student workers had returned home to join a revolution that led to the 1949 creation of the People's Republic of China. But contacts between Montargis and China didn't end there. In the early 1980s, Montargis' communist mayor visited China and met with Deng Xiaoping. Over the years, the town has maintained student, cultural, and economic exchanges with China and celebrates Chinese New Year. French visitors, like international affairs student Saint-Claire Larnier, discover a little-known slice of their history.
17: En faisant des recherches sur le Parti communiste chinois,
13: he says as he was researching the Chinese Communist Party, he found there was a connection to Montargis and a museum about it. So he and his family decided to visit.
17: De visiter, voilà.
13: And while Montargis is now governed by the far right, ties continue, and Chinese tourists like this group visiting the museum from Peking University keep coming to Montargis. Peking University instructor Sophie Yao says learning more about China's past leaves her impressed and proud.
18: We trace the history of our leaders of the Communist Party, and now we come to France to trace their ways, to figure out how they understand the revolution, how they understand a new country.
13: Yao students have learned history through textbooks, she says. Now they're understanding it firsthand in Montargis. Lisa Bryant, DW, Montargis, France.
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0: We end with a splash. Quite literally. I don't know about you, but with the recent heat waves, I've seen people get pretty creative when it comes to cooling down. I'm team ice cream all day, but I've also taken to sleeping with wet towels at night and have been perfecting the art of getting air to move through an apartment without air conditioning. If you're listening in the US, yes, it's true, we don't have much of that over here. But there are also more adventurous ways to beat the heat. And while it's not exactly legal, Valerie Hamilton reports that in Munich, people are floating along a central canal to cool off.
1: Life is short, so jump in. That's the spirit of summer at Munich's Eisbach, or Ice Stream, which runs through the city's Central Park. On a hot summer Saturday, it feels like the whole city is taking the plunge. This is Linda, she's 17.
2: It's the best thing you can do in the summer, and it's like every teen is going to the Eisbach, and even every young adult is going to the Eisbach.
1: The Eisbach's water is a clear olive green, and true to its name, it's pretty cold. The current is fast, about 10 kilometers an hour, but it's pretty flat, until it's not. Because the Eisbach is not really a stream, it's a canal, engineered more than 100 years ago, not for swimming, but to divert water from the Isar River for industry. Downstream from here, the canal feeds a power plant. And actually, even though hundreds of people are doing it, swimming here is illegal and dangerous. Three people have died in the Eisbach in the last 3 years.
2: Everywhere are signs to exit, and there's danger, and you can lose your life.
1: No one is paying the signs much attention. And once you're in, you're in. And you're in for a wild ride. It starts off tame enough, where the canal is paved and only about waist deep. You can even run along with the current, but that doesn't last for long. Once it gets rocky, you have to pick up your feet and swim. Also, try not to crash into the other swimmers being swept along with you. Just when you think you've got that figured out, the icebox swerves around a sharp right turn. Miss it, and you'll run right into a submerged concrete wall. From here, the current speeds under low footbridges, just a few feet off the water. So if you're on a pool float, get off.
3: It's super fun because you like, if you go with friends, you can dunk them under the water and play with them.
1: That's Lucy. She's 16. During summer holidays, her friend group comes here every day. And despite the risks, you can see why. Because before you know it, the obstacle course of the first section unfurls into a long straightaway, where the buzz of the crowds fades into the rushing of the water. Here, the Eisbach feels like an idyllic mountain stream, sparkling under a long bower of maple and linden trees. Eve Prinelli is visiting from London. She's ridden the Eisbach 4 times since she got here, yesterday.
4: It's like an airport conveyor belt, you know what I mean? Like, so you don't have to do anything, but you just sort of like relax and let the water take you down.
1: Don't relax too much, though, because it's about to get tricky. At the next turn, there's a thick red and black cable stretched across the canal, anchored on both sides to the walls. You can barely see the cable, though, because it's jammed with swimmers hanging on it with their arms and waists, trying to keep from being swept downstream. You'd better grab on, too, because here, there's traffic. Just downstream, the current over the canal floor creates a smooth, fast wave. And while you're trying to ride through it, people on surfboards are going across. Elias explains.
5: So you don't really go in between the surfers, because that's really dangerous, and also the current's really strong. Surfers and swimmers switch in between, so like 2 or 3 surfers surf, and then a few swimmers go. You just hold on to the line until everyone goes, and then you go through.
1: When you ride through, the wave turns out to be not one wave, but 4. First, there's a big, smooth dip like a water slide that sweeps you down, across, and up again. That's the surfing wave. But then there's the part that no one surfs. A series of shorter, rougher rapids that will give you a face full of water if you are not paying attention. You hold your breath and try to stretch out flat on the water and wait for the waves to spit you out the other side. Not everyone has the nerves, though. And if that's you, when everyone else lets go of the cable, you can hang on and hand over hand your way over to the shore. There's a metal railing anchored to the canal wall, squeaking with the weight of all the people pulling on it. At the end of it, there's a ladder to climb out. But if you stay in, from here, it's a smooth ride along the edge of the park, skirting alongside apartment buildings and under the street. Now the water really looks and feels like a city canal, closed in on both sides by high walls. There's a single tree branch dipping down here, just asking to be climbed. And these guys are obliging. If you miss that tree branch, the only way out now are two solid-looking metal ladders coming up on the left. The water isn't deep here, but the current is still strong. This isn't the end of the Eisbach, but it's the end of the ride.
6: And what happens if you keep swimming?
2: You die.
1: That's Linda again, and she's not kidding. Because remember that power station that the Eisbach feeds? Its turbines are just downstream from here. The current everyone here has survived so far suddenly becomes a powerful waterfall. The physics are such that once you're over, you can't get out. This is Linda's friend, Sam.
7: You get caught there and then you can't swim back up.
1: Sam and another friend, Kian, are both 16. They swim the Eisbach, but they don't think it's for everyone.
7: I wouldn't advise anyone to jump in if you are not sure that you can swim good.
8: I wouldn't recommend to let kids swim in the Eisbach because it's really dangerous.
9: The current, it's really strong.
8: Yes. It's really strong and you just get pushed through. And so I wouldn't recommend for parents to let their kids swim there.
7: Give them a life jacket at least.
8: Yeah, they should be at least 12, I would say.
1: So, if you've made it this far, don't push your luck. There's no sign, but now is the time to join the long line of swimmers climbing up the escape ladders on the left side of the canal. A little out of breath and a little cold. Then cross the street and the tram tracks and wait for the number 16 tram, lining up on the sidewalk with 100 other swimmers, barefoot and dripping wet. Officially, you need a ticket. Unofficially, where are you going to carry it? Just please don't get the seats wet. In two stops, just over a kilometer, you're back to the start. Ready for another go.
10: 3, 2, 1.
1: For DW, Valerie Hamilton, Munich.
0: This program was produced by Thomas Sparrow and me, Laura Kabelka. Our sound engineers were Ilias Katsamakas and Michael Springer. Inside Europe comes to you from DW in Bonn and Berlin.

0: 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I'm Adrian Florido.
1: And I'm Mary Louise Kelly. Tomorrow marks 6 months since the U.S. and Israel went to war with Iran. President Trump said it would be over in weeks. What's happened to Israel? And is anyone winning? Those are a couple of the questions we tackled on NPR's weekly national security podcast, Sources and Methods.

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1: This is National Native News. I'm Jill Freitas. The PGA Tour has bestowed one of its highest honors, the Payne Stewart Award, to a four-time PGA Tour winner who is also a citizen of the Navajo Nation. KJZZ's Gabriel Pietrasio has details.
2: Born and raised in Albuquerque, Nota Begay III excelled at swinging a club. His success on the fairway afforded him the chance to play college golf beside Tiger Woods at Stanford University, winning a national team championship in 1994. Begay is widely considered the first indigenous golfer to compete on the PGA Tour. When accepting the award on Tuesday, Begay noted how Native Americans have the lowest graduation rates and life expectancies in the U.S. among all ethnicities.
3: So for me to be standing up here as a Stanford graduate with a degree in economics, four-time PGA Tour winner, and a television broadcaster accepting this prestigious award is a miracle.
2: For National Native News, I'm Gabriel Pietrasio.
1: A uranium mining company missed a Monday deadline to turn over communications between its executives and the feds. KNAU's Chris Clemens reports that's according to House Democrats, who've launched an investigation into Energy Fuels for potential insider trading.
4: Two House Democrats allege the Trump administration may have tipped Energy Fuels off about the cut to Bears Ears National Monument

0: didn't deny that it missed the deadline. Energy Fuels stands to benefit from less protections to the uranium-rich monument, the lawmakers argue, because the company owns the White Mesa Mill, the only conventional uranium processing mill in the U.S. For KNAU, I'm Chris Clements in Flagstaff.
1: Minnesota Governor Tim Walz has signed an executive order blocking new state mineral leases and halting permitting work for proposed non-ferrous mining projects in the Rainy River Headwaters watershed near the Boundary Waters. The National Congress of American Indians praised the move, saying it protects treaty rights, tribal resources, and culturally significant lands from potential mining-related pollution. NCAI also recognized the Boys Fort, Fond du Lac, and Grand Portage bands of Lake Superior Chippewa. The three 1854 treaty tribes have pushed for protection from the region and earlier this year joined the Red Lake Nation and an Anishinaabe First Nation in Canada in a cross-border effort to protect the watershed. NCAI Executive Director Larry Wright Jr. says the order provides immediate relief, but permanent protections are still needed. The organization is calling for federal legislation permanently withdrawing the Boundary Waters and Rainy River Headwaters from mineral leasing and development. On this day in 1763, British Commander Geoffrey Amherst wrote a letter calling for the destruction of native people resisting British expansion. The letter came during Pontiac's War, when a confederation of native nations fought British forces around the Great Lakes and Ohio Valley. Amherst also supported efforts to spread smallpox among native people, one of the most infamous examples of biological warfare discussed during the colonial era. I'm Jill Freitas.
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6: The airplane was taking off to the south, ended up crashing into what they referred to as a slough.
7: Four people die in a Kenai Peninsula plane crash during a deadly week for Alaska aviation. From Alaska Public Media, this is statewide news on Alaska News Nightly for Thursday, August 27th. Good evening, I'm Wesley Early. Also tonight, the country's top energy official touts resource development on a stop in Anchorage.
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7: Four people died in a plane crash in the Kenai Peninsula community of Seldovia Wednesday, state troopers say. Troopers were alerted to the crash at around 1:18 p.m., according to a dispatch. The Piper PA-24 had traveled to Seldovia from Merrill Field in Anchorage before it crashed. Clint Johnson is the National Transportation Safety Board's chief for the Alaska region. He says details are limited, and the pilot may have been taking off or on a go-around when the plane crashed.
6: The airplane was taking off to the south, ended up crashing into what they referred to as a slough. The airplane was submerged in about 16 to 17 feet of water.
7: Officials say troopers were able to recover the victims' bodies from the wreckage about 5 hours later after the tide had fallen. 68-year-old pilot Eric Middlebrook of Anchorage was found dead with three passengers from California, 65-year-old Ronald Schmidt, 20-year-old Lance Schmidt, and 82-year-old.

That was a David Bowie song.

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2: This is Fresh Air. I'm Tanya Mosley. A struggling British-Pakistani actor lands the audition of a lifetime as James Bond. Word gets out and the internet goes wild. And suddenly, his life starts to resemble the very character he's auditioning to play. He's in a chase sequence, except for he's not chasing a villain, he's chasing acceptance. That's the setup for Bait, the Prime Video series that is part spy thriller, part family comedy, and part psychological unraveling. My guest today, Riz Ahmed, created, wrote, and produced the series. He also stars as the lead character, Shah Latif. Now he's been nominated for an Emmy for Outstanding Lead Actor in a Limited or Anthology Series or Movie for the role. I spoke with him earlier this year when the series was released. Bait opens with Shah in a tuxedo, doing a James Bond screen test. He's debonair, commanding, in control, James Bond personified. And then he forgets his lines.
3: Tell me, when it's just you all alone, how do you live with yourself?

0: Fresh Air's executive producer is Sam Brigger. Our technical director is Audrey Bentham. Our engineer today is Adam Staniszewski. 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Our digital media producer is Molly C.B. Nesper. Teresa Madden directed today's show. 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

It's the Strokes on World Cafe from their somewhat divisive new album, Reality Awaits. If all you knew from the New York band was their first few records, then yes, it will take some getting used to, but I kind of dig it. Up next, a cover that became bigger than the original thanks to a spot on this cult movie soundtrack. We'll tell you the answer next on World Cafe.

0: putting the refs on this edition of World Cafe with a new song from the latest album by Alison Russell. The track is called Black Lavender, featuring Brittany Spencer. The record, which is out now, is called In the Hour of Chaos.
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1: It's time now for your weather, tide predictions, and sunrise and sunset. Starting with your coastal water forecast, courtesy of the National Weather Service of Anchorage, Alaska. From Sidkenap's Castle Cape, we have a small craft advisory tonight and Friday. Today, variable winds 10 knots, becoming southwest 20 knots in the afternoon, seas 3 feet. Tonight, southwest winds 30 knots, seas 9 feet. And Friday, southwest winds 30 knots, seas 10 feet with rain. Castle Cape to Cape Tolstoy, we have a small craft advisory tonight and Friday. Today, southwest winds 20 knots, seas 4 feet with fog. Tonight, southwest winds 30 knots, seas 7 feet. And Friday, southwest winds 30 knots, seas 7 feet with rain. Cape Tolstoy to Cape Sarashef, we have a small craft advisory through Friday. Today, southwest winds 20 knots, increasing to 30 knots in the afternoon. Seas 7 feet with fog. Tonight, southwest winds 30 knots, seas 10 feet. And Friday, southwest winds 30 knots, becoming west 20 knots in the afternoon. Seas 10 feet with rain. Port Hyde and Nelson Lagoon, we have a small craft advisory tonight and Friday. Today, south winds 20 knots, seas 3 feet with fog. Tonight, south winds 30 knots, seas 8 feet with rain. And Friday, southwest winds 30 knots, seas 9 feet with rain. Nelson Lagoon to Cape Sarashef, we have a small craft advisory through Friday. Today, south winds 20 knots, increasing to 30 knots in the afternoon, seas 5 feet with fog. Tonight, south winds 30 knots, seas 9 feet with rain. And Friday, southwest winds 30 knots, seas 10 feet. Your detailed forecast for the Alaska Peninsula. Today, cloudy with highs near 55, southwest winds 10 to 15 miles per hour. Tonight, cloudy with lows near 53, southwest winds around 25 miles per hour with gusts as high as 30 miles per hour. And Friday, showers, highs near 55, southwest winds 25 to 30 miles per hour, decreasing to 15 to 20 miles per hour in the afternoon. Your tide predictions for the Pop-Off Island. There was a high tide at 2:12 a.m. at 7 feet 1 inch, a low tide at 9 a.m., a minus tide of 6 inches, a high tide at 3:27 p.m. at 6 feet 2 inches, and a low tide at 8:57 this evening at 1 foot 11 inches. Your sun rose at 7:37 this morning, and your sun will set at 9:49, bringing us down to 14 hours and 12 minutes of daylight hours. And that was your weather, tide predictions, and sunrise and sunset here on KSDP and KAEB. I'm Amy Mack. 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
1: This is National Native News. I'm Jill Freitas. The PGA Tour has bestowed one of its highest honors, the Payne Stewart Award, to a four-time PGA Tour winner who is also a citizen of the Navajo Nation. KJZZ's Gabriel Pietrasio has details.
2: Born and raised in Albuquerque, Nota Begay III excelled at swinging a club. His success on the fairway afforded him the chance to play college golf beside Tiger Woods at Stanford University, winning a national team championship in 1994. Begay is widely considered the first indigenous golfer to compete on the PGA Tour. When accepting the award on Tuesday, Begay noted how Native Americans have the lowest graduation rates and life expectancies in the U.S. among all ethnicities.
3: So for me, to be standing up here as a Stanford graduate with a degree in economics, four-time PGA Tour winner, and a television broadcaster accepting this prestigious award is a miracle.
2: For National Native News, I'm Gabriel Pietrasio.
1: A uranium mining company missed a Monday deadline to turn over communications between its executives and the feds. KNAU's Chris Clemens reports that's according to House Democrats, who've launched an investigation into Energy Fuels for potential insider trading.
4: Two House Democrats allege the Trump administration may have tipped Energy Fuels off about the cut to Bears Ears National Monument before it happened, leading company executives to invest in their own firm. One of the Democrats is U.S. Representative Jared Huffman of California.
5: The timing and the volume of these stock purchases are conspicuous and speak for themselves.
4: Huffman asked the company to send a year's worth of communications with the feds, as well as its lobbying contracts, by August 24th. But Energy Fuels didn't provide the materials by that deadline, according to a spokesperson for Huffman. In a statement, the company said it strongly rejects the idea that anything improper took place, but didn't deny that it missed the deadline. Energy Fuels stands to benefit from less protections to the uranium-rich monument, the lawmakers argue, because the company owns the White Mesa Mill, the only conventional uranium processing mill in the U.S. For KNAU, I'm Chris Clements in Flagstaff.
1: Minnesota Governor Tim Walz has signed an executive order blocking new state mineral leases and halting permitting work for proposed non-ferrous mining projects in the Rainy River Headwaters watershed near the Boundary Waters. The National Congress of American Indians praised the move, saying it protects treaty rights, tribal resources, and culturally significant lands from potential mining-related pollution. NCAI also recognized the Boys Fort, Fond du Lac, and Grand Portage bands of Lake Superior. Chippewa. The three 1854 treaty tribes have pushed for protection from the region and earlier this year joined the Red Lake Nation and an Anishinaabe First Nation in Canada in a cross-border effort to protect the watershed. NCAI Executive Director Larry Wright Jr. says the order provides immediate relief, but permanent protections are still needed. The organization is calling for federal legislation permanently withdrawing the Boundary Waters and Rainy River Headwaters from mineral leasing and development. On this day in 1763, British commander Geoffrey Amherst wrote a letter calling for the destruction of native people resisting British expansion. The letter came during Pontiac's War, when a confederation of native nations fought British forces around the Great Lakes and Ohio Valley. Amherst also supported efforts to spread smallpox among native people, one of the most infamous examples of biological warfare discussed during the colonial era. I'm Jill Freitas.
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0: during a deadly week for Alaska aviation. From Alaska Public Media, this is statewide news on Alaska News Nightly for Thursday, August 27th. Good evening, I'm Wesley Early. Also tonight, the country's top energy official touts resource development on a stop in Anchorage.
1: And the message I get from everyone is, when are we going to get more Alaskan oil?
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0: Four people died in a plane crash in the Kenai Peninsula community of Seldovia Wednesday, state troopers say. Troopers were alerted to the crash at around 1:18 p.m., according to a dispatch. The Piper PA-24 had traveled to Seldovia from Merrill Field in Anchorage before it crashed. Clint Johnson is the National Transportation Safety Board's chief for the Alaska region. He says details are limited, and the pilot may have been taking off or on a go-around when the plane crashed.
4: The airplane was taking off to the south, ended up crashing into what they referred to as a slough. The airplane was submerged in about 16 to 17 feet of water.
0: Officials say troopers were able to recover the victims' bodies from the wreckage about 5 hours later after the tide had fallen. 68-year-old pilot Eric Middlebrook of Anchorage was found dead with three passengers from California, 65-year-old Ronald Schmidt, 20-year-old Lance Schmidt, and 82-year-old Daniel Simons. Middlebrook is a former mayor of Bethel. He served in that role in 2008 and again from October 2010 to October 2011. Former Bethel Mayor Mark Springer says Middlebrook was well-respected and the go-to guy for refrigeration work on the Yukon-Kuskokwim Delta.
5: His job, basically, was to keep the ice cream frozen in the village stores. So he had his own airplane, and he would fly out to the villages to do refrigeration, repair.
0: It's not clear what caused Wednesday's crash. Johnson with the NTSB says an investigator traveled to Seldovia this afternoon. He says Seldovia's tides will impact the investigation.
4: His plan is to be able to get out there, document it to the best of his ability while the tide's out, and then go into the wreckage recovery. And they'll sling that wreckage out of where it is, either take it back to the Seldovia airport or take it right back to Homer where we can continue our investigation.
0: This is the second fatal plane crash in Alaska in less than a week. Last Thursday, a charter plane carrying eight people crashed at a remote military radar site in southwest Alaska during a second landing attempt. All eight people died in the crash.

0: The country's top energy official is touring Alaska this week, touting the Trump administration's goal of unleashing the state's resources and strengthening energy security. U.S. Secretary of Energy Chris Wright was the keynote speaker at the Alaska Oil and Gas Association's annual conference in Anchorage today. And Wright says he came with a message from President Trump.
1: And it's a giant thank you. Thank you, Alaska. The world depends on your resources. The massive oil exports from Alaska are desperately needed in the world. And the message I get from everyone is, when are we going to get more Alaskan oil?
0: It's not Wright's first time in Alaska. He came to the state last year with two other high-level officials stopping in Anchorage and the North Slope. He's previously said the Alaska LNG pipeline is his number one infrastructure priority, although he didn't mention the project during his nearly 20-minute address to oil and gas leaders. Lawmakers ended a third special session focused on Alaska LNG earlier this week. Wright says that trillions of dollars have been spent on renewable energy worldwide. He says that has had little impact on the United States.
1: We need to look at granting permits or not granting permits through a human lens. It's fashionable to say I hate hydrocarbons and I think the world's going to run on solar panels and windmills. When people say that to me, I know two things. A, they don't know anything about the global energy system.
0: A recent study shows that nationwide, wind and solar produce more energy than coal. Wright will be in Fairbanks tomorrow to speak with miners and other industry leaders.

0: leaders as part of what the department calls the Great American Energy Comeback Tour. Meanwhile, Senator Dan Sullivan and former Congresswoman Mary Peltola, the two leading candidates for U.S. Senate, vied for support from the petroleum industry today at the Alaska Oil and Gas Association's annual conference in Anchorage. Alaska Public Media's Liz Ruskin reports that a clear pattern emerged.
1: Again and again, Sullivan tied Peltola to national Democrats and to the Senate Democrats he says she'd empower if elected.
2: My opponent talks a big game in terms of supporting oil and gas, but when you look at her actions during her two terms as a congresswoman, she consistently voted with lower 48 liberal allies of hers against our interests.
1: Sullivan said the phrase lower 48 liberal allies 15 times in the hour-long forum, with slight variations. Sullivan's point is that Peltola's election to the Senate would help those who want to block oil and gas development and projects like the King Cove Road.
2: Can't have it both ways. You can't empower the people who want to shut us down and then say, I don't want to shut you down.
1: Peltola portrayed herself as a different kind of Democrat. Rather than defend the actions of the Biden administration that Sullivan tried to saddle her with, Peltola skewered Biden's interior secretary and pinned blame on Sullivan.
3: My opponent, he voted yes to confirm Deb Haaland, who is one of the biggest stumbling blocks Alaska has ever seen.
1: Both Alaska senators voted to confirm Haaland. She became the first Native American to lead the Interior Department a year before Peltola became the first Alaska Native elected to Congress. Peltola emphasized her support for ConocoPhillips' Willow Project and other lease sales in the National Petroleum Reserve, Alaska. She said her Democratic House colleagues helped her get a key meeting with President Biden.
3: And I was nice enough to bring our senators along, and I was able to use arguments that were compelling. You're interested in social justice? Well, that's great, because all the Native groups in Alaska, all of the Alaska Federation of Natives, every union in the state want this project, want Willow to go forward.
1: Sullivan scoffed at her account.
2: My opponent, claims one meeting with Joe Biden, which was actually an embarrassment. He was clueless, and then you went out and said he was the smartest, sharpest guy in D.C.
1: Peltola praised Biden's mental acuity in a December 2023 interview. Her words came back to haunt her after Biden's disastrous debate performance. Peltola later told reporters he seemed sharp when she spoke to him 10 months before the debate, but aged a lot in the intervening time. At the candidates' forum, she tried twice to pin the performance of Haaland's Interior Department on Sullivan. The second time gave Sullivan pause, literally.
3: From the top down, the culture within those agencies is one of responsiveness, listening to people, and working with people. Not what we had when we saw Deb Haaland confirmed by Dan.
4: Okay, Senator.
2: So agency accountability is a critical thing.
1: Despite being the sitting senator, Sullivan came to the forum as a bit of an underdog. Peltola's share of the primary vote reached 49% the night before when the state updated its ballot count in Alaska's U.S. Senate race. That put the Republican incumbent 7 percentage points behind his Democratic challenger. Reporting from Anchorage, I'm Liz Ruskin.
0: Still to come on Alaska News Nightly, a volunteer group works to maintain and restore cemeteries on Juneau's Douglas Island.
5: It feels like they're resting in a place that has brought some dignity and respect to where they're resting.
0: That's ahead. Stay with us.
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0: A delivery disruption last week led to a gasoline shortage in the North Slope village of Wainwright. Officials with the local Native Corporation say an emergency fuel delivery was expected by late today. Ulugunik Corporation manages the Wainwright Fuel Station under a North Slope Borough contract. The corporation's president of Alaska Operations, Jill Rogers, said in an email that fuel at the pump might have gotten contaminated early last week during a transfer from the barge. She said the fuel station employees stopped the transfer following safety protocols. The Wainwright Fuel Station has a large bulk tank separate from a smaller day tank connected to the pumps. The day tank was unaffected by the issue. But on Monday, corporation officials said in a Facebook post that the day tank was empty. Rogers said residents still had heating fuel for homes and businesses, as well as diesel for trucks, but unleaded fuel, or regular gasoline, was out, and the shortage was preventing people from hunting and berry picking during the peak season. Rogers said the corporation's staff have been working to test the fuel in the bulk tank and come up with remediation plans before resuming the refill. Corporation staff said after the North Slope Borough fills the day tank with its emergency delivery, the price per gallon will remain the same.

0: The city of Fairbanks on Monday inched a little closer toward accepting a plan to redevelop the site of the demolished Polaris building. The Fairbanks City Council passed a resolution authorizing the administration to enter into negotiations with the lone respondent to a request for proposals. The vote was unanimous. Demolition of the abandoned high-rise finished last year. The city owns the site, which is smack in the middle of things downtown, right across the street from Rabinowitz Courthouse. After disputes between the city council and two different mayors over the best way to handle the procurement process, the city released an RFP to redevelop the site at the beginning of May. It was open until the end of July and attracted one proposal. The so-called Polaris Commons would be developed by Fairbanks Neighborhood Housing Services and the Urban Coalition, a California-based nonprofit. The proposal lists Alaska-based firm Bettesworth North as the would-be architect. The two-phase project would include ground floor commercial and retail space, as well as 37 affordable housing units in the upper levels. A four-story building would be on the Polaris building site, and a three-story building would be on a nearby city-owned parcel that's currently a parking lot. The proposal estimates a total investment of almost $24 million for the first phase, the four-story structure. It predicts that it come from a combination of public and private sources, including almost $14.5 million in proceeds from federal low-income housing tax credits and a $425,000 land loan from the city. The City Council's approval of the resolution on Monday doesn't guarantee the project will happen. Rather, it opens the door for talks between the administration and the organizations that propose the project. The City Council is expected to hear more from the developers in a presentation at a September 8th work session. According to the resolution, any subsequent transfer, sale, or lease of property associated with the negotiation will require an ordinance of the City Council. Meanwhile, there are few places on Prince of Wales Island in southern southeast Alaska to learn the ins and outs of construction work. But a high school class is looking to change that by training the next generation of skilled laborers. It's part of one school district's push to revive the island's career and technical education programming. And as KRBD's Hunter Morrison reports, students are already at work.
1: It's a rainy evening in Thorne Bay, on the eastern side of the island. Rod Morrison, superintendent of the Southeast Island School District, walks up to a house and points to a newly constructed wooden deck by the front door. The aroma of freshly cut lumber fills the air.
2: Do you know what kind of wood? Is this cedar?
3: It is cedar, yes. Nice. Yes, yellow cedar.
2: Nice.
3: Little red cedar, most of it is yellow cedar.
1: The deck and nearby wheelchair ramp is one of three that high school students recently built for the community's teacher housing. They also constructed a food pantry and a home deck in Nocatee, a small town 40 miles northwest. Morrison says the 8-week-long summer construction class is one way the district is trying to prepare its students for the workforce.
3: You know, our students in southeast Alaska, especially on the island, not all of them go to college, but they all go to the workforce. And it's really important to us that the kids, when they leave our schools, can contribute and make a wage and do what they'd like to do.
1: According to the U.S. Bureau of Labor Statistics, the construction industry has seen steady growth since the pandemic. But training opportunities for the trade, especially for those under 18 years old, are few and far between on the large, isolated island. It's the first time the school district has had full-fledged career and technical education, or CTE, programming since they lost state funding for it almost a decade ago. They're the recipient of two federal grants to fund teachers, materials, training opportunities, and more. The push is part of a collaborative effort with three other school districts on the island to increase student access to CTE programming. They're also partnering with tribal-led entities, Sea Alaska Heritage Institute, and Generation Southeast to make these courses happen. Morrison says the construction class is the first step in building new career pathways for students on the island.
3: The idea is that, you know, Alaska's workforce comes from the lower 48. We want to help supply Alaska workforce with Alaskans.
1: The new construction class provided high school students with real-world building experience. They also learned basics, like rise and run, while constructing staircases and decks. Students even got paid an hourly wage.
4: I think it's good for the kids to have something constructive to do during the summer.
1: That's course instructor Daniel Nelson.
4: A lot of times on these small islands, the island doesn't have a lot to offer for teenagers.
1: Nelson is an experienced construction worker and will soon be teaching several CTE classes on the island.
4: And So I think it benefits them with like a 9-to-5 job, understanding what it takes to show up every morning, to be diligent, to work hard, and to understand what a job is going to look like after high school.
1: Nelson, who was pretty hands-off when students were building, says he wants them to walk away from the class knowing how to build a deck on their own. He says even if students don't pursue a career in construction, the skills they learn is something they could add to their tool belt. Many of the roughly half dozen students who enrolled in the construction course took a woodshop class last school year where they learned how to use power tools. Others have prior experience in construction work and wanted to build upon those skills. But Tristan Dolan, a sophomore at Thorne Bay School, says he had no construction experience and wanted to learn something new.
5: I think my favorite thing about this class was just learning the overall idea of how it would go on a construction site, or like a part of it, and just like seeing the overall idea.
1: Morrison, the superintendent, says the new course provides a different medium to learn math. He says that's beneficial to students who might otherwise be unmotivated in a traditional classroom setting. That, he says, can also build confidence.
3: You know, in my opinion, is a lot of young people struggle with confidence. And I think when you build something and you see it come together, and there's a sense of pride that happens with that.
1: Morrison says the district plans to ramp up the Island CTE courses in the coming school year. The district is going to offer an electrical program where students can get their apprenticeship card with the International Brotherhood of Electrical Workers. They also plan to offer courses in welding, scuba diving, and other trades. Reporting in Thorne Bay, on Prince of Wales Island, I'm Hunter Morrison.
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0: The state approved the first segment of a new access road for the controversial new Amalga gold mine in Juneau last week. It's after the vast majority of public comments opposed the project. The approval comes just a few weeks after the mine secured a fast federal permitting process. The mine will be located at the face of Herbert Glacier. It's proposed by Grand Portage Resources Limited, a Canadian junior mining company. The 1.3-mile-long gravel road and helicopter pads will cut through forests and wetlands. It's a popular recreation area between Herbert River and Eagle River, just off of Glacier Highway around mile 27. The road would allow the company to stage drilling supplies and transportation to the proposed mine, which is on U.S. Forest Service land. This summer, the Forest Service canceled a popular public use cabin project due to conflicting uses of the proposed mine. According to the public notice, this will be the first segment of road that will eventually reach the mine site. That's if the Forest Service authorizes the company's mineral extraction plan in the Tongass National Forest. Grand Portage plans to run about 72 ore trucks per day from the mine site to an ore barge dock about 20 miles north at Cascade Point. The state received nearly 200 public comments. About 90% opposed the road. Juneau resident Kimberly Valvarde wrote, quote, "I would be heartbroken and angry to see this habitat destroyed to only benefit a foreign mining company." Most commenters took issue with noise and habitat disruption that the road and eventual mine could bring to the recreation area. Richard Peterson, president of Tlingit and Haida, commented with the tribe's concerns. He wrote that building the road now, quote, "risks committing the landscape to industrial development." Peterson also requested government-to-government consultation, which the state denied, saying it's, quote, "outside the state's purview." Some 20 commenters wrote in support of the project and the mine that might come down the road, citing jobs and a broader tax base to economically support Juneau. The federal government has not yet posted a timeline for evaluating the mining proposal. Meanwhile, all students in the Petersburg School District will be able to get free breakfast and lunch at school all year. The district is participating in a federal program called the Community Eligibility Provision. The program looks at how many students qualify for free meals and covers a portion of the cost while the school district pays the rest. This is the third year in a row that free breakfast and lunch will be available throughout the district. Superintendent Robin Taylor says participating in the program helps take financial burdens off families. Plus, she sees the educational and behavioral benefits that come with making sure students are fed.
8: It's not uncommon to see disruptive behavior or inattention when you're working with that student or that family to really find out that they're struggling. And a lot of the lack of ability to focus is due to those basic needs of having food in your belly.
0: Food Services Director Carly Johnson McIntosh says the district can spend less time tracking who needs to pay and who doesn't. And it means every student, regardless of circumstance, won't have to worry about whether they'll eat that day.
9: So let's say a kid dropped their lunchbox and spilled it on the floor. They're not worried about, oh my gosh, I don't have money on my account and now I'm going to starve to death. But now they can just come right through and eat lunch instead of having to go without food.
0: Johnson McIntosh also says there are nutritional benefits when students eat together.
9: They have more opportunities for fruits and vegetables that are in the raw form, and they're more likely to consume them with other students because it's a group mentality, you know?
0: Parents can share a meal with their students during the year, too. Adult meals are $8. The district asks that adults contact the office to participate. And a group of volunteers has been restoring cemeteries on Douglas Island in Juneau for 5 years. They've beat back invading plants and uncovered and righted headstones. KTOO's Yvonne Crumry checked in with one of the organizers about what's been uncovered and what's yet to come.
10: Gleaming headstones stick out of the ground, some at an angle, as Saeilton, Jamie, and Hasselquist walks through a graveyard on a hill in Douglas. Some have ornate designs with a Bible, a bear, or the pearly gates, while others are simple, just a name and years of a life lived. Many of those lives were short, people who died in their 20s and 30s. And the years on the markers reach from the late 1800s to the 1930s. Hasselquist has been cleaning up the cemeteries on Douglas for 5 years now. And she says she and the volunteers who've helped along the way have made some major progress.
11: We have our own little community of cemetery restorationers, basically good cemeterians.
10: According to a 30-year-old city survey, there are about 500 grave sites in 10 small cemeteries on either side of Douglas Highway near Lawson Creek. Some belong to fraternal organizations that maintain them. Others, the Catholic Church. There's one known as the City Cemetery, believed to be maintained by the City of Douglas until it was unified with the City and Borough of Juneau in 1970. Since, there's been a lot of confusion about the ownership of that patch of land. When Hasselquist started working in 2021, many of the graves were buried in 6-foot-tall salmonberry bushes. It took a couple of years just to cut all of those down. These days, the group has been uncovering, cleaning off, and righting headstones. In the cemetery where Alaska Native people were buried, Hasselquist points to some newly bright and upright headstones.
11: John Smith over there was up against that tree. He'd been laying over for quite a while, and then I was able to stand him behind the tree. But we pulled him forward and reset his headstone. Chief Johnson got a really good makeover. We reset him, put a foundation down.
10: This group of volunteers started in 2021 and built off work elders started in the 1990s. After 5 years, Hasselquist believes she's seen the most volunteers this summer. On the last volunteer day of the season, 16 people showed up to work in the cemeteries. One day this summer, Hasselquist says the group took pitchforks and pushed them into the earth around indentations that were likely graves to try and find gravestones, which she says could have sunk 0.5 foot or more into the ground. A volunteer found one for a man born in 1898 who lived to be 30 years old.
11: She located Jean Jake, who was completely buried, sunken into the ground even after she located him.
10: One other marker was recovered and raised that day. Hasselquist says there are many, many more buried. But there are also a lot of markers on the surface that are covered in moss and lichen, tilting or already fallen over.
11: After that, I said, you know what? We need to focus on the ones we can see. Let's focus on lifting those. And then after that, then we can start pitchforking again.
10: 5 years later, the cemeteries look very different. Instead of a thick bramble of bushes, Dozens of gravestones are upright and look almost new.
11: And now I can show up and it feels like they're resting in a place that has brought some dignity and respect to where they're resting.
10: Hasselquist says she's excited to see how the cemeteries will feel after another 5 years of work. The city's in the process of formalizing who provides landscaping and maintenance services at some of the Douglas cemeteries. It issued a request for proposals this summer. Hasselquist put in an application on behalf of her team of volunteers. The director for Parks and Recreation says arrangements are still being finalized. In Juneau, I'm Yvonne Crumry.
0: The volunteer group is hosting a community picnic at the Lawson Creek Cemeteries in Douglas on Saturday from 11 a.m. to 3 p.m. to celebrate the restoration work and talk about what's coming next year. And that's all for this edition of Alaska News Nightly. If you missed any of tonight's stories, we're online at alaskapublic.org and wherever you get your podcasts. We had reports tonight from Aliona Nijzen, Ava White, and Liz Ruskin in Anchorage, Patrick Gilchrist in Fairbanks, Hunter Morrison in Thorn Bay, Evan Erickson in Bethel, Alex Solomon and Yvonne Crumry in Juneau, and Taylor Heckert in Petersburg. If you want to send us a news tip, question, or comment, email us at news@alaskapublic.org. Our audio engineer tonight is Crystal Hyde. Kirsten Dobroth is our producer. And I'm Wesley Early. Good night.

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SDP would like to give a senior shout out to King Cove's Elena Mack. Elena will be graduating from UAA with a bachelor's in applied technologies leadership and a bachelor's in kinesiology with a minor in athletic training. We love you, Elena. We are so proud of you. And on behalf of KSDP, congratulations. So you say.

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I hope my little number will do. She won't

0: wrong.
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0: Now, John, you have from time to time been criticised, attacked is probably a better word, on the basis that you just don't care about anything or anybody. I'm sure this isn't true, but would you tell us what is the thing that you care most about?
1: Well, I mean, the thing, obviously, the first thing you think about is yourself and your family. So I care about them, so whoever said I didn't care about anybody's wrong for that. There's plenty of things I care about, but there's... It's you. All the things I'm known for not caring about are things that a lot of people don't care about, and it's usually, you know, a certain type of person that cares about them, and I'm one of the, you know, just things in general that aren't important to me, that seem important to other people.
0: Yeah.
1: You know, and it's not a sin or a crime.
0: No, not suggesting.
1: Yeah, I know, but the people think it is, you know. Only I can't think of them because they're so general.
0: Yeah.
1: It's just that when I come across them, I realise that I don't care about them because I've never thought of them before, you know.
0: Okay. Tell us a bit about your home, where you live now, John. How big is the house and what sort of area does it cover?
1: Well, it's in what they call the stockbroker area, and everybody thinks you move pop stars. I don't know what other pop stars move into places like that for. I moved in because it was about the third house I looked at and I had to get out of a flat quick. And I didn't care where it was as long as it was somewhere quite quiet.
0: Yeah.
1: And I really wanted to live in London, but I wouldn't risk it till it's really quiet and down.
0: How big, in fact, is the house you're in?
1: It's quite big. It had a lot of bedrooms, but it said it had about 10 when I got in there, but they called anything a bedroom, you know.
0: Yeah.
1: It's probably got about 6 now. It's 3 floors, though. It's quite big.
0: Did you change it a lot inside?
1: Actually, I knocked the whole inside out, practically. Yeah. I didn't mean to. I meant to just get in and live for 5 years till the sort of fan fever settled down, and then sort of go out looking properly, because I could hardly look at houses, never mind live in it.
0: Oh,
1: but it seemed massive when I walked in, but it gets smaller as you get used to it. But I only realise how big it is when I go home again to Liverpool or visit any relations and realise the size of the house compared to it. But it feels like a normal house now.
0: I
1: can't find enough room for it. I need more rooms for more instruments and things like that. I've got one room that's blue, green and some other colour, I don't know. I just painted it myself with about 14 guitars in it, 20 pianos, organs, tape recorders, everything. The next room's full of those racing cars. The next room's got a desk in where I write and draw. And the next room's got one-armed bandits and football games and all those things. You put tanners in. So I go up there and sort of play about there. And the rest of the house is normal, you see. So it's almost...
0: Yeah, nearly
1: like,
0: there.
1: But
0: nearly
1: it's not big enough, you see. I'd need a giant place.
0: Yeah. What about the... I don't know whether it is the latest car that you've acquired. You seem to have had a string of cars, but the big black job, John.
1: Oh, that Rolls. Well, when I first got the original Rolls, I couldn't drive. Well, I hadn't passed my test. I never bothered, because I wasn't very interested in it anyway, driving. But when all the others passed, I thought, I better do it. I just sort of get left. So I got the first Rolls, and sort of used to be embarrassing sitting in a Rolls. You know, you draw up. People think I've got black windows to hide completely. Well, it's partly that, and also because it's good when you're coming home late at night and it's still if it's daylight when you're coming in, it's dark inside. The guy just shut all the windows and you're still in the club.
0: But you've had the whole thing black, haven't you, John?
1: All of it's black. The wheels are black, and the only thing still normal is the radiator, which they wouldn't do black at the time, but I quite like it silver now.
0: But is it all black inside?
1: Inside it's black carpet and there's a...
0: The black windows, I understand, but why did you have everything else black?
1: Because I like black, you know, and if I've got to make a choice of colours, either in a hurry or one that I know I'm going to be, I can live with, I can always, it saves me thinking about another colour scheme.
0: Yeah.
1: And I'm always comfortable if it's black, you see, I don't mind if it's black.
0: Here's a point, when you came round to visit us in our studios the other day, John, you parked, somebody parked the Rolls right out there in the middle of a parking meter, no parking belt, and it was just left and it was fine and you came out and went away. Do you think that this is a sort of passport to anywhere a Rolls? I mean, I've heard this suggestion before.
1: It is a bit of a passport. You see, you get some policemen that'll sort of keep, you know, sort of shut their eyes a bit if they see a roll, especially a big black one, you know, which is quite a good advantage. But also you get the other type of policeman that's got it in for anybody that, you know, capitalist thingy, isn't that? You know, so he'll pick on you just because you are in a big car, you know. So even though, you know, they don't know the bias, but their attitude is, even though they have got a Rolls, I don't care who it is, you know.
0: Well, do you have any kind of, you just threw in this capitalist bit, I know, flippantly, do you have any kind of political leanings at all?
1: I have, you know, but I can never place what they are. You know what I mean? I can go on about it.
0: They don't fit into any party line.
1: They're not any party line I've heard of yet. I don't object to people inheriting money or having a big lot of money. I never did. Mm. But I do object to people being stony broke and starving, you know.
0: What about sort of feelings and attitudes as a father, John? I mean, obviously you could afford to give your son any kind of education you would choose. Will you in fact do that, do you think, or would you like to leave a lot of it to him?
1: Obviously you've got to choose his school up to his
0: 14.
1: Well, I would never send him to a public school because just of the snob value that he'd be snobbish to people that didn't go, but the people there would also be snobbish to him because of what I am. Mm. So I'm not going to let him go through that. Mm. If I send him to an ordinary school, just an ordinary day school or a grammar school, if he was at a grammar school, his father would be that much richer than most of the people there, that he's bound to get, you know, some
0: difficulty
1: there, because of what I am. So the only school I worked out would be best for him for till he's 12 is the French school, that one where they teach him in French.
0: The lycée, yes.
1: Yeah, I can't never remember the name of it. So there I reckon, I've been told, you know, you get all nationalities, all colours. Mm. I think that's the most sort of classless school I can think
0: of. But beyond that, would you give him complete freedom of choice or would you try to direct him at all?
1: I don't know, you see. I can't imagine. I'm trying not to do all the things I disliked. Mm. But not all of them, because some of the things I disliked did happen. They were right at the time, even though I was so annoyed.
0: Can you think of an example?
1: It's a joke in the family now, but I still do. You know, don't... You know, the guitar's all right for a hobby. That's the big thing. It's quite... But it won't earn you any money. Yeah. Now, I know that I always keep thinking that I should have, you know, I was obviously musical from very early. Mm. And I just wonder why nobody ever did anything about it. Maybe because they couldn't afford it.
0: Let's sort of confine it to this then, John. If your son, when he got to a reasonable sort of age, I mean early teens, felt very strongly that he wanted to do anything at all, would you encourage him?
1: Yeah.
0: Whatever it is.
1: Well, I would, the only thing I'd hope it was something like I like, but I know I've got to not do that. Mm. You know, I mean, I'm already sort of... Get on that piano, he's on his tour. Yeah. When he gets on, I mean, he does it himself and all that kind of thing, but I don't know whether all kids are 2.5 do. Obviously, he's going to be a bit influenced because there's music.
0: Sure.
1: And my kind of music on all the time at home. Yeah. And I think I'm just turning out like all other parents, you see. But I try and think about it when he's not there. I try and be rational.
0: Yeah.
1: I'm trying to do it all right, but I suppose I'll just turn out the same.
0: Yeah.
1: I'm going to try not to, you know. At least I'm thinking about it now.
0: But with that much experience behind you now, would you like to have more children?
1: Yeah, I'd just, as many as come, you know, let them roll out, I say.
0: Yes?
1: I like large families, the idea of it.
0: Good, fine. John, thank you very much.
1: It's a pleasure.
2: I always get it. I sat in a restaurant in Spain and the violinist insisted on playing Yesterday right in my ear. And then he asked me to sign the violin and I didn't know what to say. I said, well, okay, and I signed it, and Yoko signed it, and one day he's going to find out that Paul wrote it.
3: That's better than if they'd played Wedding Bells or Breaking Up That Old Gang of Mine.
2: I guess so.
3: Maybe I should have saved that for later. You know, well, let's talk about that for a second, because you know, Yoko, you've even been called the Dragon Lady, who... The lady who brought the Beatles apart and took them all
2: apart.
3: I have trouble with English.
2: Can we please give her the credit for all the nice music that George made and Ringo made and Paul made and I've made since they broke up? If she did it.
3: That's true. And now,
4: it turned out all right, didn't it?
3: Anyway, but you're aware of that. I mean, that the press saw you as the wedge that was driven in. I don't know how you drive a wedge in three places or whatever. How many spaces there are between four people? There are millions of girls who would love to have met, let alone married, one of the four. Any one of the four, probably, but certainly a lot of them.
4: Well, I resent to, you know, to think of him as one of the four, you know.
3: Yeah.
4: I mean, or any one of the four, etc. Because I just met him as another artist and all that, and I didn't, you know, particularly realize that part of it, really.
3: You were a Beatles fan before, or would you say you were a Lennon fan before?
4: Neither.
3: Neither. Didn't care for either
2: really
3: of them.
2: She didn't know about us. No, the only name she knew was Ringo, because it means apple in Japanese. Mm. So. Ringo means apple.
3: Ringo means apple. Yeah. Did you know that when you named your company Apple?
2: No, no.
3: Oh. It was just one of those happy accidents.
2: Just one of those happy apples, yes.
3: Happy applesauce. Mm. Right number of syllables.
2: Christmas.
3: Ringo, if you spell it sideways, spells groin.
2: Yes. Star backwards is rats.
3: I know, and there are a lot of... Do you do those things, too? I find that I'm
2: when
3: always...
2: When I go along the road in the car, I'm always doing the signpost backwards. Anyway, she didn't split the Beatles, because how could one girl split the Beatles, or one woman, you know? The Beatles were drifting apart on their own, you know?
3: Can you remember when you realized that it was inevitable that you would split up?
2: No. It's like saying, you know, did you remember falling in love? Not quite, you know? It just sort of happens.
3: How long was it? Fun.
2: Yeah, well, everything's fun off and on, you know. Mm-hmm. So I suppose it could have gone on being fun off and on, or it could have gone worse, I don't know. It's just that when you grow up, you know, we don't want to be the crazy gang, which they might know over here, which is British, or the Marx Brothers, which is sort of being dragged on stage playing She Loves You when we've got, you know, asthma and tuberculosis and when we're 50, you know. Here they are again, yesterday, all my loves. So a long time ago I said that I didn't want to be singing She Loves You when I'm 30. I said that when I was about 25 or something, which in a roundabout way meant that I wouldn't be doing whatever I was doing then, mm-hmm. you know, at 30. Well, I was 30 last October, and that's about when my life changed, really.
4: And especially for John, I can say that he's at least sort of outgrown, you know, whatever they were in, you know. Mm-hmm. Because I think it's very difficult for... four artists who are so brilliant and talented to be together and do everything together, you know? I mean, just impossible almost. So whatever they were doing was almost miraculous, you know? That they were together at all.
3: With all the pressures and everything
4: that
3: they had.
4: Yes, yes.
3: I guess the Hard Day's Night, everybody thought that was what life really was like for you, and that a man with a handheld camera had managed to capture essence of Beatle life, and that it was always just flitting about in a lovely, carefree, joyful way.
2: Well,
3: was it ever like that?
2: It wasn't that carefree ever. It was a lot more pressure. That was a sort of comic strip version of what actually was going on, you know. Mm-hmm. Pressure was far heavier than that. You know? And that was written after the author spending about 3 days with us when we played in London and then in Dublin and then back in London again. He wrote the whole of the film based on our characters, you know, clod-hopping Ringo, sharp John, whimsical Paul, and stern George, and all those, the Beatle character myths were formed from 3 days watching us, you know, which was a lot of junk, really.
3: Would you like me to get that for you?
4: No, thank you.
3: Oh.
4: I don't believe
2: she's a female lib, you see.
3: That's why I hesitated, because I've had my fingers snapped off by ladies on the show that I tried to light.
2: But you do light men's cigarettes as well sometimes, if you feel like it. If you're feeling gay, you know.
3: Wow. I do.
2: Well, one does light any sexy cigarettes, Betty Rowland, don't we?
4: I mean,
3: John, I interrupted you, though. And,
2: did you?
3: I'm sorry.
4: What I meant was, as a woman, you know, it's such a nuisance to have to wait for somebody, you know, that bit, too.
3: And do you make a point of opening the door for yourself?
4: No, I don't make a point of it. You know, when I'm tired, it's always very nice if somebody opens. But I don't, you know, at the same time, I don't make a point about just waiting. You know, that is silly, too, I think. You know?
3: Yeah, I think so, too. Mm. I think I disrupted something there, or I interrupted it.
2: Well, really.
3: We were talking about the fact that the impression in the Beatles movie that was the...
2: That was it, really.
3: ...comic strip version of what life is like.
2: Well, that was all I had to say, really. It was a comic strip version, and it sort of stuck with us. And now for a small message from We'll Be Back. Something like that.
3: He's right about that. We have a station break and we'll be back.

It's about Alice and the restaurant. But Alice's restaurant is not the name of the restaurant, that's just the name of the song. And that's why I call the song Alice's Restaurant.

Now it all started two Thanksgivings ago. It was on 2 years ago on Thanksgiving when my friend and I went up to visit Alice at the restaurant. But Alice doesn't live in the restaurant. She lives in the church nearby the restaurant in the bell tower with her husband Ray and Facha the dog. And living in the bell tower like that, they got a lot of room downstairs where the pews used to be. And having all that room, seeing as how they took out all the pews, they decided that they didn't have to take out their garbage for a long time. We got up there, we found all the garbage in there, and we decided it'd be a friendly gesture for us to take the garbage down to the city dump. So we took the half a ton of garbage, put it in the back of a red VW microbus, took shovels and rakes and implements of destruction, and headed on toward the city dump. Well, we got there, and there's a big sign and a chain across the dump saying closed on Thanksgiving. And we had never heard of a dump closed on Thanksgiving before. And with tears in our eyes, we drove off into the sunset looking for another place to put the garbage. We didn't find one till we came to a side road, and off the side of the side road was another 15-foot cliff. And at the bottom of the cliff was another pile of garbage. And we decided that one big pile is better than two little piles, and rather than bring that one up, we decided to throw ours down. That's what we did. Drove back to the church, had a Thanksgiving dinner that couldn't be beat, went to sleep and didn't get up until the next morning when we got a phone call from Officer Obie. He said, "Kid, we found your name on an envelope at the bottom of a half a ton of garbage, and wanted to know if you had any information about it." And I said, "Yes, sir, Officer Obie, cannot tell a lie. I put that envelope under that garbage." After speaking to Obie for about 45 minutes on the telephone, we finally arrived at the truth of the matter and said that we had to go down and pick up the garbage, and also had to go down and speak to him at the police officer station. So we got in the red VW microbus with the shovels and rakes and implements of destruction, headed on toward the police officer station. Now, friends, there was only one or two things that Obie could have done at the police station, and the first was that he could have given us a medal for being so brave and honest on the telephone, which wasn't very likely, and we didn't expect it. Another thing was that he could have bawled us out and told us never to be seen driving garbage around the vicinity again, which is what we expected. But when we got to the police officer station, there was a third possibility that we hadn't even counted upon, and we was both immediately arrested, handcuffed. And I said, "Obie, I don't think I can pick up the garbage with these handcuffs on." He said, "Shut up, kid. Get in the back of the patrol car." And that's what we did, and sat in the back of the patrol car and drove to the, quote, scene of the crime, unquote. I want to tell you about the town of Stockbridge, Massachusetts, where this happened. Here they got three stop signs, two police officers and one police car. But when we got to the scene of the crime, there was five police officers and three police cars, being the biggest crime of the last 50 years, and everybody wanted to get in the newspaper story about it. And they was using up all kinds of cop equipment that they had hanging around the police officer station. They was taking plaster, tire, track, footprints, dog-smelling prints, and they took 27 8x10 color glossy photographs with circles and arrows and a paragraph on the back of each one explaining what each one was to be used as evidence against us. Took pictures of the approach, the getaway, the northwest corner, the southwest corner, and that's not to mention the aerial photography. After the ordeal, we went back to the jail. Obie said he was gonna put us in the cell. Said, "Kid, I'm gonna put you in the cell. I want your wallet and your belt." And I said, "Obie, I can understand you wanting my wallet so I don't have any money to spend in the cell, but what do you want my belt for?" And it said, "Kid, we don't want any hangings." I said, "Obie, did you think I was gonna hang myself for littering?" Obie said he was making sure, and friends, Obie was, because he took out the toilet seat so I couldn't hit myself over the head and drown. And he took out the toilet paper so I couldn't bend the bars, roll the toilet paper out the window, slide down the roll, and have an escape. Obie was making sure, and it was about 4 or 5 hours later that Alice, remember Alice? It's a song about Alice.
Alice came by and with a few nasty words to Obie on the side, bailed us out of jail. We went back to the church, had another Thanksgiving dinner that couldn't be beat, and didn't get up until the next morning when we all had to go to court. We walked in, sat down. Obie came in with a 27 8x10 covered glossy pictures with the circles and arrows and a paragraph on the back each one. Sat down. Man came in, said, "All rise." We all stood up, and Obie stood up with the 27 8x10 covered glossy pictures. And the judge walked in, sat down with the C&I dog, and he sat down. We sat down. Obie looked at the C&I dog. Then the 27 8x10 covered glossy pictures with the circles and arrows and a paragraph on the back of each one, and looked at the C&I dog. And then the 27 8x10 covered glossy pictures with the circles and arrows and a paragraph on the back of each one, and began to cry, cause Obie came to the realization that it was a typical case of American blind justice and there wasn't nothing he could do about it. And the judge wasn't gonna look at the 27 8x10 covered glossy pictures with the circles and arrows and a paragraph on the back of each one, explaining what each one was to be used as evidence against us. And we was fined $50 and had to pick up the garbage in the snow, but that's not what I came to tell you about. Came to talk about the draft. We got a building down New York City, it's called Whitehall Street, where you walk in and you get injected, inspected, detected, infected, neglected, and selected. I went down to get my physical examination one day, and I walked in, I sat down, got good and drunk the night before, so I looked and felt my best when I went in that morning. Cause I wanted to look like the all-American kid from New York City. Man, I wanted to feel like the, I wanted to be the all-American kid from New York. And I walked in, sat down, I was hung down, brung down, hung up, and all kinds of mean, nasty, ugly things. And I walked in, I sat down, they gave me a piece of paper, said, "Kid, see the psychiatrist, room 604. And I went up there, I said, "Shrink, I want to kill. And I want to kill. I want to see blood and gore and guts and veins in my teeth. Eat dead, burnt bodies. I mean, kill. Kill, kill, kill." And I started jumping up and down, yelling, "Kill, kill." And it started jumping up and down with me, and we was both jumping up and down, yelling, "Kill, kill." And the sergeant came over, pinned the medal on me, sent me down the hall, said, "You're our boy." And you feel too good about it. Proceeded on down the hall, getting more injections, inspections, detections, neglections, and all kinds of stuff that they was doing to me at the thing there. And I was there for 2 hours, 3 hours, 4 hours. I was there for a long time, going through all kinds of mean, nasty, ugly things. And I was just having a tough time there. And they was inspecting, injecting every single part of me, and they wasn't leaving no part untouched. Proceeded through, and I when finally came to see the very last man, I walked in, sat down after a whole big thing there, and I walked up and said, "What do you want?" He said, "Kid, we only got one question. Have you ever been arrested?" And I proceeded to tell him the story of Alice's restaurant, Massacre, with full orchestration and five-part harmony and stuff like that, and then all the phenomena stopped right there and said, "Kid, did you ever go to court?" I proceeded to tell him the story of the 27 8x10 colored glossy pictures with the circles and arrows and a paragraph on the back of each one, and stopped me right there and said, "Kid, I want you to go over and sit down on that bench that says Group W. Now, kid,

I walked over to the bench there, and there's Group W is where they put you. If you may not be moral enough to join the army after committing your special crime, and there was all kinds of mean, nasty, ugly-looking people on the bench. There's mother rapers, father stabbers, father rapers. Father rapers sitting right there on the bench next to me, and one, he was mean and nasty and ugly and horrible and crime-fighting guys are sitting there on the bench. And the meanest, ugliest, nastiest one, the meanest father raper of them all, was coming over to me, and he was mean and ugly and nasty and horrible and all kinds of things. And he sat down next to me and said, "Kid, what'd you get?" I said, "I didn't get nothing. I had to pay $50 and pick up the garbage." He said, "What were you arrested for, kid?" And I said, "Littering." And they all moved away from me on the bench there, the hairy eyeball, all kinds of mean, nasty things, till I said, "And creating a nuisance." And they all came back, shook my hand, and we had a great time on the bench talking about crime, mother stabbing, father raping, all kinds of groovy things that we was talking about on the bench. And everything was fine, we were smoking cigarettes and all kinds of things, until the sergeant came over, had some paper in his hand, held it up and said, "Kids, this piece of paper's got 47 words, 37 cents, it's 58 words. We want to know details of the crime, time, crime, and else kind of thing. Got to say, pretend to about the crime, want to know the rest of the officer's name, and else kind of thing. You got to say, and it talked for 45 minutes, and nobody understood a word that he said. But we had fun filling out the forms and playing with the pencils on the bench there. And I filled out the massacre with the four-part harmony and wrote it down there just like it was, and everything was fine. And I put down a pencil and I turned over the piece of paper, and there on the other side, in the middle of the other side, away from everything else on the other side, in parentheses, capital letters, quotated, read the following words: "Kid, have you rehabilitated yourself?" I went over to the sergeant and said, "Sergeant, you've got a lot of damn gall to ask me if I've rehabilitated myself. I'm sitting here on a bench. I mean, I'm sitting here on the Group W bench, because you want to know if I'm moral enough to join the army, burn women, kids, houses, and villages after being a litter bug." He looked at me and said, "Kid, we don't like your kind. And we're going to send your fingerprints off to Washington, and friends, somewhere in Washington, enshrined in some little folder, is a study in black and white of my fingerprints. And the only reason I'm singing you the song now is because you may know somebody in a similar situation, or you may be in a similar situation. And if you're in a situation like that, there's only one thing you can do, is walk into the shrink wherever you are. Just walk in and say, 'Shrink, you can get anything you want at Alice's restaurant,' and walk out. You know, if one person, just one person does it, they may think he's really sick and they won't take him. And if two people do it in harmony, they think they're both faggots and they won't take either of them. And if three people do it, can you imagine three people walking in, singing a bar, Alice's restaurant, and walking out? They may think it's an organization. And can you imagine 50 people a day? I said 50 people a day walking in, singing a bar, Alice's restaurant, and walking out. And friends, they may think it's a movement.
and that's what it is. The Alice's Restaurant Anti-Massacre Movement, and all you gotta do to join is to sing it the next time it comes around on the guitar with feeling. So we'll wait till it comes around on the guitar here. Sing it when it does. Here it comes.

that's horrible. One end Warren stuff, you gotta sing loud. You could put a lot. I've been singing the song now for 25 minutes. I could sing it for another 25 minutes. I'm not proud. Or tired. So we'll wait till it comes around again. And this time with four-part harmony and feeling. We're just waiting for it to come around is what we're doing.

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1: Welcome to Turnstiles from Radio Rethink. I'm Joel Davis. We have a full hour of music lined up for you. In it, you'll hear from Ernest Ranglin, McCoy Tyner, Nikki Lane, Betty Chung, and Jurassic 5. All of that and much more. Let's begin with the Broke Down Engine Blues from Blind Willie McTell on Turnstiles.

Some hillbilly music from Jimmy Johnson wrapping up this first set of music in this hour of Turnstiles with I've Lived a Lot in My Time. That's off a compilation called The World is a Monster. January 6th by The Gourds. Just before that, Bob Dylan and Romance in Durango from my favorite of his albums, Desire. And Blind Willie McTell got the hour started with The Broke Down Engine Blues. Well, we ain't breaking down. We're going to keep on rolling with Ernest Wranglin on Turnstiles.

Some beautiful piano there from McCoy Tyner doing Groove Waltz off Nights of Ballads and Blues. Nada Embao before that from Rodrigo Amarante, and Ernest Wranglin started the set with King Tubby Meets the Rockers. That comes from Below the Baseline. Stick around, coming up in just a minute, Sean Flynn and the Royal We as Turnstiles continues.

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From a 45, that's the A-side, Chant of the Congo, Chantized from Curtis Fuller, winding down that set of music here on Turnstiles. Nikki Lane, just before that, Right Time, Fox did Evil, and Sean Flynn and the Royal We got the set started with Patient Heart off PDX Pop Now 2010. It's Turnstiles. We know there are a lot of listening options out there, and we thank you for spending some of your valuable time with us. Here's Betty Chung, Bang Bang, on Turnstiles.

That's Action Satisfaction coming to you from Jurassic 5. Do What You Wanna, Mr. Scruff's Soul Party Mix just before that. And Betty Chung did Bang Bang, taken from a comp called Let's A Go Go. You've been listening to Turnstiles, where we try to bring you the music you didn't know you love. 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This is Turnstiles from Radio Rethink. I'm Joel Davis. 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

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Anchorage is 575 nautical miles to the northeast. The Sandpoint City Council meets the second Tuesday of every month at 7 p.m. in the City Hall Council Chambers. 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
1: Welcome to Turnstiles from Radio Rethink. I'm Joel Davis with a full hour of music lined up just for you, in which you'll hear Roxanne Shanti, Tino Corp, Billy Martin and John Medeski, William Shatner, and Love. Let's begin with Charles Kinnard. This is Turnstiles.

That's a remix of Have a Nice Day from Roxanne Shanti. Jimmy Makin ahead of that with Jimmy's guitar, raps with the bass. And Charles Kynard began the hour with the title track to Watuwazui, Beautiful People. We've got a lot of beautiful music still to come in this hour. Up next, Politic Kills, remixed by Prince Fatty. It's Manu Chao on Turnstiles.

Billy Martin and John Medeski there doing Crustaceatron off Mago. Elegant Dub from Tino Corp and Manu Chao, the Prince Fatty remix of Politic Kills, also in that set of music. Turnstiles continues in just 60 seconds with William Shatner. Stay tuned.

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twist and turn.

Color Climax, Pococo Solo from The Rough Guide to Latin Lounge, and that last set of music. Also in there, Animal, the Mark Ronson extended remix by Mike Snow and William Shatner started it off with together off his excellent album, Has Been. It's Turnstiles, your wide-ranging exploration of sounds from all eras and genres. Thanks for joining us. Still some time in this hour. Let's keep going with A Deeper Shade of Soul from Ray Barretto.

I saw a blind man standing on a corner yesterday, baby. He couldn't hardly tie his shoes, but he had a harmonica and a guitar strapped around his neck.

0: die.
1: That's Everybody's Gotta Live from Love. Wrapping up this last hour of music on Turnstiles, I Can Love Again by Jamie Lydell just before that, and Ray Barretto started the set off with some Boogaloo and A Deeper Shade of Soul. 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
1: Welcome to Turnstiles from Radio Rethink. I'm Joel Davis with an hour's worth of music that perhaps you didn't know you love. In it, you'll hear from Antonio Carlos, Jimmy Cliff, Wilco, Hilda Marie Kiersum, and Oddjob. Let's begin with Chico Cervantes and Cumbia Colombia on Turnstiles.

Wonderful World, Beautiful People from none other than Jimmy Cliff. Wrapping up that first set of music in this hour of Turnstiles, Antonio Carlos did Cimbarere and Chico Cervantes got it going with Cumbia Colombia from the original sound of Cumbia. A lot of music up ahead in this hour. Let's keep it going with High Seer, Don Walker, and Pujo. It's Turnstiles.

Charlie Parker and Star Eyes there from Bird's Best Bop. Yerason, the Peanut Vendor, just before that. Yo La Tengo, Wilco, Harry Nilsson, and Hysier Don Walker also in that set of music. Stick around. Coming up in just a minute, it'll be Hilda Marie Kearsom as Turnstiles continues.

It's Turnstiles, covering as many genres, artists, and eras as we can. 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Big thanks to you. Here's Hilda.

That's Shigeto doing Olivia from No Better Time Than Now. Permission to Speak just before that from Echo Deck off his Singing in Tongues album. And Hilda Marie Kjertsum began the set with Save Up off a record titled A Killer for That Ache. This is Turnstiles. Every day we play music from everywhere because that's what you deserve. We hope you're enjoying the show. Let's keep going with Tiny Ruins.

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your trust betrayed, but you found a place where you don't need to be afraid. In our cathedral.

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Trust me with your body. 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

0: ending today. 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
1: Don't trust the word I say.
0: Be.
1: Don't trust the word I say.
0: Don't go trusting the word I say. Don't you. Don't be so careful. Don't trust the word I say.

Ecstasy of Gold by Odd Job, taking us up to just about the end of this hour of music on Turnstiles. Windows featuring BJ the Chicago Kid came before that. That's by Donnie Trumpet and The Social Experiment. Eels in Our Cathedral and Tiny Ruins. Me at the Museum, You in the Winter Gardens began the set. 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I'm Joel Davis. 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
2: Now, the rest of the story. Jane Doss had never won anything in her life. She had done her share of losing. Jane was the widow Doss. I do not believe that she was pitied, although folks might see her at a distance and say, there goes the widow woman. We must visit her sometime, but few ever did. And as I say, Jane had never won anything in her life. But this was the spring of 1825, and Jane's luck was about to change. In 1732, Britain's King George II granted the territory to a general named James Oglethorpe, the territory we're talking about in the state of Georgia. The following year, Oglethorpe founded a settlement on the Savannah River. He defeated the threatening Spanish in 1742. That was called the Battle of Bloody Marsh. It was not until 1754 that Georgia actually became a royal province. In 1776, the delegates to the Continental Congress supported national independence. Georgia's statehood was granted January 2, 1788, and she was fourth of the 13 original states to ratify the United States Constitution. Now, those are the basics of early Georgia history. And yet some historians contend that Georgia history begins with the Land Act of 1803, for it was then that the state government first sought to tame the wild woods of Georgia by getting as much land as possible into the hands of private citizens who then would develop it. This would be accomplished by lottery. In fact, 8 land lotteries were planned within a period of less than 3 decades. One of those lotteries took place in 1825, and that brings us to the widow Doss, who had never won anything in her life. Now, Jane lived in the Knox district of Jackson County. She had no interest in DeKalb County. And yet the land she acquired in the lottery of 1825 was in DeKalb, spelled DeKalb, specifically in the 14th district, even more specifically, lot number 78. Well, surely Jane was not all that enthusiastic about her acquisition. Lot 78, as virtually all the lots in the district, were solid woodland. Were she a man, perhaps she would possess the urge as well as the physical strength to strike out and clear the land by hand. Indeed, there was a certain irony in the fact that the only women eligible to participate in the land lottery were widows. But Jane Doss hung on to Lot 78 for 1 year. For in 1826, she discovered a buyer, one Matthew Henry of Gwinnett County. Jane sold Lot 78 to Matthew for 25 cents an acre. Not once had Jane even visited her property. The philosopher says everything is a matter of perspective. That's why we today, regarding that distant yesterday, stand dumbstruck and disbelieving. You see, the widow Jane Doss had no use for Lot number 78. In the 14th district of DeKalb County, Georgia. No use at all. So she sold that land for 25 cents an acre. 202.5 acres in all. What I'm saying is that the widow Jane Doss sold outright that which would become the entire north half of downtown Atlanta for $50. And now you know the rest of the story.
3: You're listening to Statewide News from Alaska Public Media. I'm Ava White. The country's top energy official is touring Alaska this week, touting the Trump administration's goal of unleashing the state's resources and strengthening energy security. U.S. Secretary of Energy Chris Wright was the keynote speaker at the Alaska Oil and Gas Association's annual conference in Anchorage Thursday, and Wright says he came with a message from President Trump.
4: And it's a giant thank you. Thank you, Alaska. The world depends on your resources. The massive oil exports from Alaska are desperately needed in the world. And the message I get from everyone is, when are we going to get more Alaskan oil?
3: It's not Wright's first time in Alaska. He came to the state last year with two other high-level officials, stopping in Anchorage and the North Slope. He has previously said the Alaska LNG pipeline is his number one infrastructure priority, although he didn't name the project during his nearly 20-minute address to oil and gas leaders. Wright says that trillions of dollars have been spent on renewable energy worldwide. He says that has had little impact on the United States.
4: We need to look at granting permits or not granting permits through a human lens. It's fashionable to say I hate hydrocarbons and I think the world's going to run on solar panels and windmills. When people say that to me, I know two things. A, they don't know anything about the global energy system.
3: A recent study shows that nationwide, wind and solar produce more energy than coal. Wright will be in Fairbanks today to speak with miners and other industry leaders as part of what the department calls the Great American Energy Comeback Tour. Alaska will receive up to $23 million from social media company Meta as part of a landmark $17 billion settlement agreement that would also require the company to implement a sweeping set of safety features aimed at protecting children from addictive features and harmful content on its platforms. The Alaska Beacon reports that the multi-state settlement was announced Wednesday. Meta is the owner of Facebook and Instagram. Under the settlement, it would be ordered to pay the up to $17.1 billion penalty to 47 states, the District of Columbia, and several U.S. territories. Alaska leaders praised the settlement announcement. Governor Mike Dunleavy said that it was a, quote, good first step towards protecting our children from online dangers, end quote. The settlement also requires Meta to make major changes to its platforms for young users, including daily time limits, nighttime blocks, and muted notifications during school hours. The company still faces thousands of lawsuits across the country that accuse it of fueling harmful content and addiction in children. This is Alaska Public Media.
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3: You're listening to Statewide News from Alaska Public Media. I'm Ava White. Senator Dan Sullivan and former Congresswoman Mary Peltola, the two leading candidates for U.S. Senate, vied for support from the petroleum industry Thursday at the Alaska Oil and Gas Association's annual conference in Anchorage. Alaska Public Media's Liz Ruskin reports that a clear pattern emerged.
7: Again and again, Sullivan tied Peltola to national Democrats and to the Senate Democrats he says she'd empower if elected.
8: My opponent talks a big game in terms of supporting oil and gas, but when you look at her actions during her two terms as a congresswoman, she consistently voted with lower 48 liberal allies of hers against our interests.
7: Sullivan said the phrase lower 48 liberal allies 15 times in the hour-long forum with slight variations. Sullivan's point is that Peltola's election to the Senate would help those who want to block oil and gas development and projects like the King Cove Road.
8: Can't have it both ways. You can't empower the people who want to shut us down and then say, I don't want to shut you down.
7: Peltola portrayed herself as a different kind of Democrat. Rather than defend the actions of the Biden administration that Sullivan tried to saddle her with, Peltola skewered Biden's Interior Secretary and pinned blame on Sullivan.
9: My opponent, he voted yes to confirm Deb Haaland, who is one of the biggest stumbling blocks Alaska has ever seen.
7: Both Alaska senators voted to confirm Haaland. She became the first Native American to lead the Interior Department a year before Peltola became the first Alaska Native elected to Congress. Peltola emphasized her support for ConocoPhillips' Willow Project and other lease sales in the National Petroleum Reserve, Alaska. She said her Democratic House colleagues helped her get a key meeting with President Biden.
9: And I was nice enough to bring our senators along, and I was able to use arguments that were compelling, you're interested in social justice? Well, that's great, because all the Native groups in Alaska, all of the Alaska Federation of Natives, every union in the state want this project, want Willow to go forward.
7: Sullivan scoffed at her account.
8: My opponent, claims one meeting with Joe Biden, which was actually an embarrassment. He was clueless, and then you went out and said he was the smartest, sharpest guy in D.C.
7: Peltola praised Biden's mental acuity in a December 2023 interview. Her words came back to haunt her after Biden's disastrous debate performance. At the candidates' forum, she tried twice to pin the performance of Holland's Interior Department on Sullivan. The second time gave Sullivan pause, literally.
9: From the top down, the culture within those agencies is one of responsiveness, listening to people, and working with people. Not what we had when we saw Deb Haaland confirmed by Dan.

Going home at last. We're going home at last. Lonely days and lonely night filled with despair.

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The King Cove Corporation is a proud sponsor of KSDP.

We'd have a pretty cottage not so far, all fenced in like a movie star. A great big hound, we'd call him Ace, lying there by the fireplace. A goldfish pond and a wishing well. Everything is gonna

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2: Welcome to Native America Calling. I'm Sean Spruce. For the first time, school districts in Washington State have a curriculum available that provides both historical and contemporary portrayals of the Suquamish people from the tribe's perspective. It's one of the states making headway in Native American representation in school lessons as we head into the current academic year. We'll hear about two of them this hour, right after the news.

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1: It's time now for your weather, tide predictions, and sunrise and sunset. Starting with your coastal water forecast, courtesy of the National Weather Service of Anchorage, Alaska. From Sidkenap to Castle Cape, we have a small craft advisory today and Saturday. Today, southwest winds 30 knots, seas 10 feet with rain. Tonight, west winds 20 knots, seas 7 feet. And Saturday, northwest winds 30 knots, seas 6 feet. Castle Cape to Cape Tolstoy, we have a small craft advisory Tuesday. Today, southwest winds 30 knots, seas 7 feet with rain. Tonight, west winds 20 knots, seas 4 feet. And Saturday, northwest winds 20 knots, seas 3 feet. Cape Tolstoy to Cape Sarashev, we have a small craft advisory today. Today, southwest winds 30 knots, becoming west 20 knots in the afternoon, seas 10 feet with rain. Tonight, west winds 20 knots, seas 6 feet. And Saturday, northwest winds 15 knots, seas 4 feet. Port Hyde and Nelson Lagoon, we have a small craft advisory through tonight. Today, southwest winds 25 knots, seas 9 feet with rain. Tonight, west winds 25 knots, seas 8 feet. And Saturday, northwest winds 20 knots, seas 5 feet. Nelson Lagoon to Cape Sarashev, we have a small craft advisory through tonight. Today, southwest winds 30 knots, seas 9 feet with rain. Tonight, west winds 25 knots, seas 7 feet. And Saturday, northwest winds 20 knots, seas 6 feet. Your detailed forecast for the Alaska Peninsula. Today, showers. Highs near 56. Southwest winds 25 to 30 miles per hour, decreasing to 15 to 20 miles per hour in the afternoon. Winds can be as high as 35 miles per hour. Tonight, partly cloudy with lows around 49. West winds around 10 miles per hour. And Saturday, mostly sunny with highs near 55. Northwest winds 10 to 15 miles per hour, with gusts as high as 20 miles per hour. Your tide predictions for the Popoff Island. There was a high tide at 2:50 a.m. at 7 feet 1 inch. A low tide at 9:27 a.m., a minus tide of 4 inches. A high tide at 3:48 p.m. at 6 feet 6 inches. And a low tide this evening at 9:32 at 1 foot 5 inches. Your sun rose at 7:40 this morning, and your sun will set at 9:44, bringing us down to 14 hours and 4 minutes of daylight hours. And that was your weather, tide predictions, and sunrise and sunset here on KSDP and KAEB. I'm Amy Mack. 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

It's time now for your community window here on KSDP, starting with job openings. The QT Tribe of Sandpoint is hiring a grant writer and an executive director. The King Cove Department of Public and Safety is hiring 2 certified rotational police officers. Interested applicants can contact the King Cove PD at 907-497-2210. APIA is hiring a Victims Advocate 1 and a Victims Advocate 2. Both of those positions can be in Unalaska, Sandpoint, or King Cove. They are also hiring an ETR Employment Support Service intern in Sandpoint. EATS is hiring a behavioral health trainee for Accutan, Cold Bay, False Pass, King Cove, Nelson Lagoon, or Sandpoint. They are also hiring a community health aide for False Pass and Nelson Lagoon, a community health representative for King Cove or Sandpoint, and a clinical information clerk/janitor for Cold Bay.

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Happy birthday to Bernadine Dishkin. And happy birthday to Riley Wilson. And that's all for the community window. 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I'm Amy Mack. Thanks for listening and have a great day.

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Elena will be graduating from UAA with a bachelor's in applied technologies leadership and a bachelor's in kinesiology with a minor in athletic training. We love you, Elena. We are so proud of you. 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
1: It's time now for your weather, tide predictions, and sunrise and sunset. Starting with your coastal water forecast, courtesy of the National Weather Service of Anchorage, Alaska. From Sidkenap to Castle Cape, we have a small craft advisory today and Saturday. Today, southwest winds 30 knots, seas 10 feet with rain. Tonight, west winds 20 knots, seas 7 feet. And Saturday, northwest winds 30 knots, seas 6 feet. Castle Cape to Cape Tolstoy, we have a small craft advisory Tuesday. Today, southwest winds 30 knots, seas 7 feet with rain. Tonight, west winds 20 knots, seas 4 feet. And Saturday, northwest winds 20 knots, seas 3 feet. Cape Tolstoy to Cape Sarashev, we have a small craft advisory today. Today, southwest winds 30 knots, becoming west 20 knots in the afternoon, seas 10 feet with rain. Tonight, west winds 20 knots, seas 6 feet. And Saturday, northwest winds 15 knots, seas 4 feet. Port Hyde and Nelson Lagoon, we have a small craft advisory through tonight. Today, southwest winds 25 knots, seas 9 feet with rain. Tonight, west winds 25 knots, seas 8 feet. And Saturday, northwest winds 20 knots, seas 5 feet. Nelson Lagoon to Cape Sarashev, we have a small craft advisory through tonight. Today, southwest winds 30 knots, seas 9 feet with rain. Tonight, west winds 25 knots, seas 7 feet. And Saturday, northwest winds 20 knots, seas 6 feet. Your detailed forecast for the Alaska Peninsula. Today, showers. Highs near 56. Southwest winds 25 to 30 miles per hour, decreasing to 15 to 20 miles per hour in the afternoon. Winds can be as high as 35 miles per hour. Tonight, partly cloudy with lows around 49. West winds around 10 miles per hour. And Saturday, mostly sunny with highs near 55. Northwest winds 10 to 15 miles per hour, with gusts as high as 20 miles per hour. Your tide predictions for the Popoff Island. There was a high tide at 2:50 a.m. at 7 feet 1 inch. A low tide at 9:27 a.m., a minus tide of 4 inches. A high tide at 3:48 p.m. at 6 feet 6 inches. And a low tide this evening at 9:32 at 1 foot 5 inches. Your sun rose at 7:40 this morning, and your sun will set at 9:44, bringing us down to 14 hours and 4 minutes of daylight hours. And that was your weather, tide predictions, and sunrise and sunset here on KSDP and KAEB. I'm Amy Mack. 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

Do it, do

I wanna be alone with you, baby. Just me and you, darling.

Welcome to KSDP's Senior Spotlight Special, where we will be showcasing seniors from around the district. This Senior Spotlight Special will be featuring King Cove's Rivera Wilson. Rivera Wilson was born April 15, 2008, in Anchorage, Alaska. She is described by her grandma Jerry as a quiet and determined child. Principal Karen Kick describes her as a thoughtful and determined student. Her favorite memory of high school was when her and her team would go on trips to either Anchorage, Bristol Bay, or in Alaska and bonding with her teammates. Close-up with her class was also fun. The best advice she has for a successful high school career is to stop procrastinating and get your work done. It's okay not to be 100% every day, but if you give it your all, you're giving 100%. Rivera would like to thank her family and friends for pushing her to the finish line and encouraging her for an optimistic future. Rivera's plans for after graduation are to study at UAA in public communications and journalism for sports broadcasting. Rivera, your broadcasting career looks bright. We will miss you next basketball season. I'm so proud of you. And on behalf of KSDP, congratulations.

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0: Live from NPR News, I'm Lakshmi Singh. The State Department says 90 Americans are still unaccounted for following devastating floods in Nepal and Tibet. Five have been rescued, but an official with one tour group says they've had no contact with their travelers and guides since the floods hit. We have the latest from NPR's Michelle Kellerman.
1: Himalayan Glacier is one of the groups that runs tours that are popular for Hindus, Buddhists, and Jains who trek around Mount Kailash in Tibet. Managing director Sanket Pandey says 9 Americans were in one of his groups planning to enter Tibet on the day of the devastating floods.
2: So it's been a grim few days, and hoping for any sort of positive signs of life or any identification for any of our group members.
1: The State Department says it's providing $500,000 in aid and offered Nepal search and rescue assistance. It's also surged consular staffing at the embassy in Kathmandu. Michelle Kellerman, NPR News, the State Department.
0: Today marks 6 months since the United States and Israel went to war with Iran. Direct talks between the U.S. and Iran have essentially ground to a halt. Iran has turned the Strait of Hormuz, a narrow waterway critical to the world's fuel supply, into its strategic weapon. Interest rates might go up as early as next month. That's the takeaway among investors, weighing Fed Chair Kevin Warsh's remarks today at a gathering of economists and central bankers in Jackson Hole, Wyoming.
3: Inflation is running above our 2% target. So the Fed's predominant focus right now should be on prices.
0: Warsh did not offer guidance on how the Fed would act going forward. He says investors have become too reliant on that instead of making their own economic assessments. Warsh added that the central bank should be able to act without feeling constrained by market expectations. President Trump signed an executive order to begin creating a U.S. Space Academy. NPR's Franco Ordonez reports Trump announced the new academy while visiting NASA's Johnson Space Center in Houston.
4: President Trump traveled to Houston to honor members of the Artemis II crew with the Congressional Space Medal of Honor. Before handing out the medals, he announced his plans to create a new training academy for military and civilian engineers.
5: It's called the U.S. Space Academy. That's a big deal.
4: Trump said the new school would be modeled after the military academy in West Point, the U.S. Naval Academy in Annapolis, and other top military academies.
5: They're all great, but we're going to have now a Space Force. We're going to have an academy for what the people in this room love the most.
4: The president said a location for the new academy would be chosen soon.
0: That's NPR's Franco Ordonez reporting. It's NPR News. If you've noticed the late Dolly Parton's music playing just about everywhere, well, it very well might be.
6: And I will always love you.
0: One of Dolly Parton's many hits. A number of people who've streamed audio and video featuring the Queen of Country rose from 2.5 million Monday to 35 million Tuesday, as the world learned she had died at the age of 80. The industry data and analytics company Luminate says in the U.S. alone, streaming went from 1.2 million to more than 26 million. And now Nashville's airport could become Dolly Parton International. There's been a growing campaign to rename BNA for the late singer-songwriter. Mariana Bacallao, member station WPLN, reports Tennessee's governor announced he's working with the airport to make the name change possible.
7: Changing Nashville's airport to Dolly Parton International technically goes against airport policy, which only allows a rededication to someone who's made contributions to the airport or the field of aviation. But the airport is pushing forward with the change anyway. It's expected to cost around $10 million to make it official. The push to rename Nashville's airport after Dolly Parton isn't new. Democrats offered it as an alternative to a measure that would have named the airport after Donald Trump. But since her passing, the possibility of Dolly Parton International Airport is inching closer to reality. For NPR News, I'm Mariana Bacallao in Nashville.
0: It's NPR.
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9: It's time now for your weather, tide predictions, and sunrise and sunset. Starting with your coastal water forecast, courtesy of the National Weather Service of Anchorage, Alaska. From Sidkenap to Castle Cape, we have a small craft advisory today and Saturday. Today, southwest winds 30 knots, seas 10 feet with rain. Tonight, west winds 20 knots, seas 7 feet. And Saturday, northwest winds 30 knots, seas 6 feet. Castle Cape to Cape Tolstoy, we have a small craft advisory Tuesday. Today, southwest winds 30 knots, seas 7 feet with rain. Tonight, west winds 20 knots, seas 4 feet. And Saturday, northwest winds 20 knots, seas 3 feet. Cape Tolstoy to Cape Sarashev, we have a small craft advisory today. Today, southwest winds 30 knots, becoming west 20 knots in the afternoon, seas 10 feet with rain. Tonight, west winds 20 knots, seas 6 feet. And Saturday, northwest winds 15 knots, seas 4 feet. Port Hyde and Nelson Lagoon, we have a small craft advisory through tonight. Today, southwest winds 25 knots, seas 9 feet with rain. Tonight, west winds 25 knots, seas 8 feet. And Saturday, northwest winds 20 knots, seas 5 feet. Nelson Lagoon to Cape Sarashev, we have a small craft advisory through tonight. Today, southwest winds 30 knots, seas 9 feet with rain. Tonight, west winds 25 knots, seas 7 feet. And Saturday, northwest winds 20 knots, seas 6 feet. Your detailed forecast for the Alaska Peninsula. Today, showers. Highs near 56. Southwest winds 25 to 30 miles per hour, decreasing to 15 to 20 miles per hour in the afternoon. Winds can be as high as 35 miles per hour. Tonight, partly cloudy with lows around 49. West winds around 10 miles per hour. And Saturday, mostly sunny with highs near 55. Northwest winds 10 to 15 miles per hour, with gusts as high as 20 miles per hour. Your tide predictions for the Popoff Island. There is a high tide at 2:50 a.m. at 7 feet 1 inch. A low tide at 9:27 a.m., a minus tide of 4 inches. A high tide at 3:48 p.m. at 6 feet 6 inches. And a low tide this evening at 9:32 at 1 foot 5 inches. Your sun rose at 7:40 this morning, and your sun will set at 9:44, bringing us down to 14 hours and 4 minutes of daylight hours. And that was your weather, tide predictions, and sunrise and sunset here on KSDP and KAEB. I'm Amy Mack. 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

0: Welcome to KSDP Senior Spotlight Special, where we will be showcasing seniors from around the district. This Senior Spotlight Special will be featuring King Cove's Tatiana Bendixson. Tatiana Bendixson was born in the fall of 2008 at the Anchorage Hospital. She is described by her family as being a smart, silly, motivated, thoughtful, and most of all, a caring child. Teachers describe her as a good-natured student who always takes her responsibility seriously. Her favorite memory of high school was when she went to the fall OSOG of 2025 at APU. The best advice she has for a successful high school career is to never let yourself get lazy, always study lots, and just stay locked in. Tati would like to thank her parents, Gunnar and Riza, and her teacher, Mrs. Smith, for always supporting her throughout her high school years. Tati's plans for after graduation are to go to UAA for dental hygiene and to serve her community. Tati, on behalf of KSDP, we are so proud of you, and we wish you all the best. Congratulations.
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1: It's time now for your weather, tide predictions, and sunrise and sunset. Starting with your coastal water forecast, courtesy of the National Weather Service of Anchorage, Alaska. From Sidkenap to Castle Cape, we have a small craft advisory today and Saturday. Today, southwest winds 30 knots, seas 10 feet with rain. Tonight, west winds 20 knots, seas 7 feet. And Saturday, northwest winds 30 knots, seas 6 feet. Castle Cape to Cape Tolstoy, we have a small craft advisory Tuesday. Today, southwest winds 30 knots, seas 7 feet with rain. Tonight, west winds 20 knots, seas 4 feet. And Saturday, northwest winds 20 knots, seas 3 feet. Cape Tolstoy to Cape Sarashev, we have a small craft advisory today. Today, southwest winds 30 knots, becoming west 20 knots in the afternoon, seas 10 feet with rain. Tonight, west winds 20 knots, seas 6 feet. And Saturday, northwest winds 15 knots, seas 4 feet. Port Hyde and Nelson Lagoon, we have a small craft advisory through tonight. Today, southwest winds 25 knots, seas 9 feet with rain. Tonight, west winds 25 knots, seas 8 feet. And Saturday, northwest winds 20 knots, seas 5 feet. Nelson Lagoon to Cape Sarashev, we have a small craft advisory through tonight. Today, southwest winds 30 knots, seas 9 feet with rain. Tonight, west winds 25 knots, seas 7 feet. And Saturday, northwest winds 20 knots, seas 6 feet. Your detailed forecast for the Alaska Peninsula. Today, showers. Highs near 56. Southwest winds 25 to 30 miles per hour, decreasing to 15 to 20 miles per hour in the afternoon. Winds can be as high as 35 miles per hour. Tonight, partly cloudy with lows around 49. West winds around 10 miles per hour. And Saturday, mostly sunny with highs near 55. Northwest winds 10 to 15 miles per hour, with gusts as high as 20 miles per hour. Your tide predictions for the Popoff Island. There was a high tide at 2:50 a.m. at 7 feet 1 inch. A low tide at 9:27 a.m., a minus tide of 4 inches. A high tide at 3:48 p.m. at 6 feet 6 inches. And a low tide this evening at 9:32 at 1 foot 5 inches. Your sun rose at 7:40 this morning, and your sun will set at 9:44, bringing us down to 14 hours and 4 minutes of daylight hours. And that was your weather, tide predictions, and sunrise and sunset here on KSDP and KAEB. I'm Amy Mack. 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
1: It's time now for your weather, tide predictions, and sunrise and sunset. Starting with your coastal water forecast, courtesy of the National Weather Service of Anchorage, Alaska. From Sidkenap to Castle Cape, we have a small craft advisory today and Saturday. Today, southwest winds 30 knots, seas 10 feet with rain. Tonight, west winds 20 knots, seas 7 feet. And Saturday, northwest winds 30 knots, seas 6 feet. Castle Cape to Cape Tolstoy, we have a small craft advisory Tuesday. Today, southwest winds 30 knots, seas 7 feet with rain. Tonight, west winds 20 knots, seas 4 feet. And Saturday, northwest winds 20 knots, seas 3 feet. Cape Tolstoy to Cape Sarashev, we have a small craft advisory today. Today, southwest winds 30 knots, becoming west 20 knots in the afternoon, seas 10 feet with rain. Tonight, west winds 20 knots, seas 6 feet. And Saturday, northwest winds 15 knots, seas 4 feet. Port Hyden and Nelson Lagoon, we have a small craft advisory through tonight. Today, southwest winds 25 knots, seas 9 feet with rain. Tonight, west winds 25 knots, seas 8 feet. And Saturday, northwest winds 20 knots, seas 5 feet. Nelson Lagoon to Cape Sarashev, we have a small craft advisory through tonight. Today, southwest winds 30 knots, seas 9 feet with rain. Tonight, west winds 25 knots, seas 7 feet. And Saturday, northwest winds 20 knots, seas 6 feet. Your detailed forecast for the Alaska Peninsula. Today, showers. Highs near 56. Southwest winds 25 to 30 miles per hour, decreasing to 15 to 20 miles per hour in the afternoon. Winds can be as high as 35 miles per hour. Tonight, partly cloudy with lows around 49. West winds around 10 miles per hour. And Saturday, mostly sunny with highs near 55. Northwest winds 10 to 15 miles per hour, with gusts as high as 20 miles per hour. Your tide predictions for the Pop-Off Island. There is a high tide at 2:50 a.m. at 7 feet 1 inch, a low tide at 9:27 a.m., a minus tide of 4 inches, a high tide at 3:48 p.m. at 6 feet 6 inches, and a low tide this evening at 9:32 at 1 foot 5 inches. Your sun rose at 7:40 this morning, and your sun will set at 9:44, bringing us down to 14 hours and 4 minutes of daylight hours. And that was your weather, tide predictions, and sunrise and sunset here on KSDP and KAEB. I'm Amy Mack. 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

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So I eased on my brakes and I pulled in the drive, gunned my motor twice, then I walked inside. 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

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Sandpoint is a first-class city in the Aleutians East Borough, located on Humboldt Harbor on the northwestern Popoff Island. Anchorage is 575 nautical miles to the northeast. The Sandpoint City Council meets the second Tuesday of every month at 7 p.m. in the City Hall Council Chambers. 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
1: It's time now for your weather, tide predictions, and sunrise and sunset. Starting with your coastal water forecast, courtesy of the National Weather Service of Anchorage, Alaska. From Sidkenap to Castle Cape, we have a small craft advisory today and Saturday. Today, southwest winds 30 knots, seas 10 feet with rain. Tonight, west winds 20 knots, seas 7 feet. And Saturday, northwest winds 30 knots, seas 6 feet. Castle Cape to Cape Tolstoy, we have a small craft advisory Tuesday. Today, southwest winds 30 knots, seas 7 feet with rain. Tonight, west winds 20 knots, seas 4 feet. And Saturday, northwest winds 20 knots, seas 3 feet. Cape Tolstoy to Cape Sarashev, we have a small craft advisory today. Today, southwest winds 30 knots, becoming west 20 knots in the afternoon, seas 10 feet with rain. Tonight, west winds 20 knots, seas 6 feet. And Saturday, northwest winds 15 knots, seas 4 feet. Port Hyde and Nelson Lagoon, we have a small craft advisory through tonight. Today, southwest winds 25 knots, seas 9 feet with rain. Tonight, west winds 25 knots, seas 8 feet. And Saturday, northwest winds 20 knots, seas 5 feet. Nelson Lagoon to Cape Sarashev, we have a small craft advisory through tonight. Today, southwest winds 30 knots, seas 9 feet with rain. Tonight, west winds 25 knots, seas 7 feet. And Saturday, northwest winds 20 knots, seas 6 feet. Your detailed forecast for the Alaska Peninsula. Today, showers. Highs near 56. Southwest winds 25 to 30 miles per hour, decreasing to 15 to 20 miles per hour in the afternoon. Winds can be as high as 35 miles per hour. Tonight, partly cloudy with lows around 49. West winds around 10 miles per hour. And Saturday, mostly sunny with highs near 55. Northwest winds 10 to 15 miles per hour, with gusts as high as 20 miles per hour. Your tide predictions for the Popoff Island. There was a high tide at 2:50 a.m. at 7 feet 1 inch. A low tide at 9:27 a.m., a minus tide of 4 inches. A high tide at 3:48 p.m. at 6 feet 6 inches. And a low tide this evening at 9:32 at 1 foot 5 inches. Your sun rose at 7:40 this morning, and your sun will set at 9:44, bringing us down to 14 hours and 4 minutes of daylight hours. And that was your weather, tide predictions, and sunrise and sunset here on KSDP and KAEB. I'm Amy Mack. 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
3: One, two, three, headlines!
2: Onalaska's elementary school has a new playground. The city of Onalaska set aside $2.8 million for the project. Around 100 locals showed up at Eaglesview Elementary School on Wednesday evening, where kids ran to the dinosaur-themed playground as soon as the ribbon was cut. The old playground was more than 20 years old, and replacing it was a top priority for residents, according to a city survey. In a memo to the Onalaska City Council earlier this year, the city said the old playground had reached the end of its useful life and should be replaced to keep it safe to use. Staff pointed out open fall hazards and poor field conditions. The council unanimously approved $2.6 million in February, on top of $200,000 already set aside for design. The council also moved the funding up a fiscal year so the work could be finished before students return this fall. For decades, dogs have been not allowed on the Pribilof Islands under a rule imposed by the federal government to protect the world's largest concentration of northern fur seals. Now, according to the Alaska Beacon, dogs are welcome, with important caveats. Under a new interim rule enacted by the National Oceanic and Atmospheric Administration, dogs may be brought to the islands, but only for the specific purpose of hunting for rats. Dogs allowed on St. Paul Island or other parts of the Five Island Archipelago must be trained and certified as rat detectors and catchers, and their stays are limited to 180 days. The general ban on dogs in place since the 1980s remain intact, but the new rule creates an exception for dogs enlisted in the anti-rat work. The Pribilofs have managed to stay rat-free even as the other Alaska islands and coastal areas have become infested with the non-native rodents. Rat-sniffing dogs would help keep things that way, according to the residents of St. Paul Island. Rats are not native to any part of Alaska, but introduced by ships, they have infested several coastal regions and become one of the most destructive invasive species in the state. On St. Paul, there have been a few isolated cases of rats escaping ships, but almost all of those were caught immediately in traps set up at the harbor. A reported but unconfirmed rat sighting in 2024 was the main driving force for the new rule,

0: municipal election in Unalaska, which will take place in October. I'm in the studio with KUCB Sophia Stewart Rossi, and we're going to share who will be on the ballot and when Unalaskans should register to vote by. Hi, Sophia.
1: Hi, Kanisha.
0: Okay, before we talk about what will be on this year's municipal election ballot, what exactly is a municipal election?
1: Great question. Okay, so the municipal election is often called the local election because in this election, voters will vote for city and county level seats. So for us in Unalaska, that's city council seats and school board seats. In these elections, you don't vote for state or federal seats. That's what the primary and general elections are for.
0: Okay, cool. So the filing period deadline for Unalaska's municipal election was on Friday, August 21st. Who filed and for what seats?
1: Voters this year will decide on two city council seats and two school board seats. So I'll start with city council seats and then go to the school board seats. So for city council seat B, which is currently held by Thomas Bell will be running for that seat again. He's running unopposed, which means he's the only candidate that filed to run in that seat. For city council seat E, which is currently held by Anthony Longo, Darren Nicholson will be running for that seat. He is also running unopposed. Now for the school board. For school board seat B, which is currently held by Brian Rankin will be running for that seat again. He is also running unopposed. And last but not least, school board seat E, which is currently held by Trevor Shishnikov. Trevor Shishnikov will be running for that seat again. He's also running unopposed.
0: Okay, so it sounds like everyone is running unopposed this year.
1: Yeah, I mean, I haven't seen an election like this before where all seats are unopposed, and I did some research, and this hasn't happened in Unalaska at least in the last 10 years. I didn't look at voter results past 2016.
0: Okay, so that election is on October 6th, and KUCB will have a voter guide, a city council forum, and a school board forum so that Unalaskans are prepared to vote. We're working to get that out in the coming weeks. But in the meantime, how can people get ready to vote?
1: The voter registration deadline is Friday, September 4th. But if you apply online, registration applications are accepted through Sunday, September 6th. If you're planning to vote by mail, the application deadline for that is September 25th. And if you're planning to vote by electronic transmission, like fax or online delivery, that application deadline is October 5th. Early voting starts September 16th, and if you vote early in person, that'll take place at the city clerk's office at City Hall on 43 Raven Way. If you have any questions on the municipal election or how to vote, call the city clerk's office at 907-581-1251.
0: Anything else you'd like to share that I didn't ask?
1: Yeah, I just threw out a bunch of different dates. So head to KUCB.org and we'll have a webpage with all the information that I just shared, or head to the City of Unalaska's website at unalaska.gov.
0: All right. Thanks, Sophia.
1: Thanks, Kanisha.
2: The National Oceanic and Atmospheric Administration announced in June that El Nino had developed in the tropical Pacific. That means the region's water surface temperature had increased by half a degree Celsius above baseline for several months in a row. Brian Brettschneider is a climate researcher at the National Weather Service. He says that warming trend has continued over the summer.
3: It's about 1.7 degrees Celsius warmer than normal. And that is very significant, especially for early August. That's uncommonly warm.
2: And El Nino is considered strong if the Central Pacific sea surface temperature is 1.5 degrees Celsius above normal, and very strong if it's more than 2 degrees Celsius above normal. There have only been 10 strong or very strong El Niños recorded in the past 75 years, many of which increased winter temperatures across parts of Alaska. And this year's El Niño is expected to be very strong, if not historic, according to NOAA. But Brettschneider says only about 30 to 40% of weather variability can be explained by an El Niño state.
3: It kind of tips the hand and it puts a thumb on the scale, but all options are always on the table. Just some options may be a little bit more likely.
2: Brettschneider says in Alaska, El Niño's effects are most pronounced in the winter months. This often translates to more frequent strong storms and a shift in the location of storm activity. He says in normal years, an area of semi-permanent low pressure sits over the Western Aleutians, causing storms. But in an El Niño winter,
3: that typically

0: is shifted somewhat to the east. And now it gets centered maybe over the Central Aleutians or even over the Alaska Peninsula. And that can drive storms and storminess over those areas more frequently.
1: That would include areas like Dutch Harbor, Cold Bay, and Sandpoint. But according to Brett Schneider, the storm track has the potential to move even farther east with a stronger El Nino. With only a handful of very strong El Ninos on record, it remains to be seen what exactly this one will bring. The Bering Sea community of St. Paul is building what it calls a research economy. That's after declines in the island's fishing industry. And community leaders say the addition of a new research vessel will continue to make the vision a reality. The 50-foot research vessel Eventide arrived in St. Paul late last month after a 7-week journey from Port Townsend, Washington, marking a major milestone for the community. John Wayne Melavidoff is president of the Aleut community of St. Paul Island Tribal Government. He says for over a decade, he's worked to establish place-based education, workforce development, and research capabilities in St. Paul.
2: If anybody should be doing the research on, you know, what's going on with our species out in our backyard, it should be us. So we set up a lab to do that research ourselves, but also to invite other scientists to do whatever research, you know, they want to do.
1: The 2022 crash of the Bering Sea snow crab fishery and closure of Trident Seafood's processing plant on the island prompted the St. Paul community to take greater control over research being done there, according to Milovidov. He says monitoring the status of crab, halibut, and fur seals in the area is of particular importance. So in 2024, the tribe opened the Bering Sea Research Center. It provides local and visiting researchers access to extensive lab infrastructure and opportunities for collaboration. Use of the facilities will also be offered to businesses for a fee. The new Eventide vessel is now homeported in St. Paul, and it'll help the tribe do community-led research while also assisting research partners with their work. Since its arrival, Melavidov says the boat and its crew have been putting in 12-hour days.
2: The projects were waiting for the boat, so once the boat showed up, we put her to work right away.
1: According to Melavidov, they've already received grants for projects that include deploying and recovering drones and locating crab pots around the island with sonar.
3: 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This program features music from Blue Dot Sessions. Our theme song is called Setting Up. I'm Sophia Stewart-Rossi. You heard stories today from our KUCB team, including Maggie Nelson, Kenesha McGlashan-Price, and Katie Ruther. Thanks for tuning in, and have a great day.
4: 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The QT Tribe of Sandpoint is hiring a grant writer and an executive director. The King Cove Department of Public and Safety is hiring 2 certified rotational police officers. Interested applicants can contact the King Cove PD at 907-497-2210. 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They are also hiring an ETR Employment Support Service intern in Sandpoint. 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And today is August 28th, 2026. Happy birthday to Peter Devine, happy birthday to Bernadine Dushkin, and happy birthday to Riley Wilson. And that's all for the community window. 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I'm Amy Mack. Thanks for listening and have a great day.
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3: Today is Friday, August 28th, and this is All Things Considered from NPR News.